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4: One airline is changing what became a controversial policy.
5: Southwest Airlines is changing its new seating policy for plus-size passengers just 4 months after it took effect. Plus-size passengers will no longer be required to buy an extra seat in advance after some passengers complained of feeling ostracized for their weight. Southwest says its agents can now offer an additional seat at no extra cost. If space is not available, they'll work to accommodate the passenger on a later flight.
4: ABC's Sophie Flay. Novak Djokovic's bid for a record 25th Grand Slam has ended in defeat in the third round of the French Open. London's King's College Hospital is testing out a new outdoor ward for intensive care patients. Chief Executive Clive Kay says they want to test if outdoor care improves recovery.
6: It will certainly improve the patient experience, and hopefully, and we'll carry out a lot of research into this, will demonstrate that we can improve that patient care. We can reduce their length of stay with subsequent wider benefits as we hopefully roll this out across the NHS.
4: The outdoor intensive care has space for 6 patients and oxygen supplies in a waterproof box. The National Highway Traffic Safety Administration has issued 2 separate recalls for airbag defects in Honda and Chrysler vehicles. 419,000 Jeep Grand Cherokees are being recalled because the side airbags may not deploy due to a software error. 99,000 Acura and Accords are being recalled because the front weight sensor could crack in a short circuit, which can cause airbags to deploy. Dave Packer, ABC News.
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16: Now I get it.
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18: The Markley, Van Camp, and Robbins show.
0: Jamie Markley, David Van Camp, Scott Robbins. The violent left. Wow. Showing up in Newark, New Jersey.
16: They are. Well, they're out there in front of the ICE facility in Newark. And this lovely individual decided to threaten one of the officers standing outside.
0: Okay. Before we get to that, why are they protesting this time? They're saying what?
16: Well, they got to get the band back together, right? They feel like the energy has been lost. And then they're talking about a couple of people who are doing a hunger strike.
0: Oh, that's right.
16: Yeah.
0: Yeah. The good old hunger strike.
17: I'm going hungry.
0: We want our food.
16: Yeah.
0: The food we prefer. Shut up. Okay, here's the nut.
18: Children, your wife, all dead.
19: My boy,
18: I have your face, mother. You're dead. Dead.
0: Yeah. So threatening to kill him.
16: And his family.
0: Okay.
17: Okay.
16: Well, acting Attorney General Todd Blanche was asked about that and played the clip for him where it says, "We have your face."
0: Mm-hmm.
16: And he says, "Well, we have your face too." And that is a crime, actually, what he was doing there. So they're gonna track him down.
0: Good. That's what they should do.
17: Why do they have to wear masks?
16: Yeah.
17: That's why!
0: Exactly. Because they should be able to do their jobs.
17: Dopes? Yes.
0: And be able to protect their families. Yeah. Unbelievable.
17: Gosh. A beating should have taken place right there.
0: Mm-hmm. Would love to have seen it.
17: Oh, yeah.
0: And again, what is the food that they're wanting? Do you know that part of the story, David?
16: I'm not really sure what exactly they want, what dietary restrictions they may be on.
0: Okay.
17: Dietary restrictions.
0: Are you saying what? We can't have, what, sugar in something? Or I'm lactose intolerant? Or is it an ethnic thing?
16: I think, Mark Wayne Mullen was saying it's like an ethnic thing that they want. I don't know if that's a religious thing or... Yeah.
0: No. You get whatever you get. You don't throw a fit. Yeah, who cares?
17: Is this a pork thing?
0: I don't know.
16: Again, I said I don't know.
0: Play that clip of Pulp Fiction. Bacon tastes good. Yeah, how about that? Unbelievable.
17: Oh,
0: to get
17: boy.
0: That going on. Meanwhile, you know, the Democrats, as far as a political party, it's always Trump's terrible, evil, Nazi, blah, blah, blah, whatever. And you know, the Republicans have failed in a number of different ways. Even some Republicans are frustrated with the Republican Party. Meanwhile, Democrats are really frustrated with their party. Mm-hmm. They can't stand them. The polling is terrible. And, oh, what's that one Democrat? It's always out there, Lyon Murphy.
16: Yeah.
0: He's on with Jake Tapper. And Jake's just like, dude, your party.
20: Democrats, as a party, only have a 20% approval rating. What's gone wrong with your party? Why do so many Americans look at your party? And I know it's different reasons. Some Democrats are dissatisfied because they don't think you guys are tough enough. But, I mean, that's a horrible approval rating.
0: It's horrible. And then you get the, but Donald Trump, blah, blah, blah, blah, blah, from there.
17: Same
0: 20%
17: answer
0: approval.
17: Same answer to every question.
0: Oh, yeah.
17: Same answer.
0: What are their ideas? What do they want to do?
17: Mm-hmm.
0: Outside of bring Marxism all over the place.
16: Well, right. That's the
0: problem.
16: Like
0: Bob Donnie.
16: That's the problem that they face is that the people who have the most amount of energy are honest about what they want. And most Americans don't like that. And Democrats, as a party, understand that. So they're trying to play footsie with the extremists while also then trying to, stand up to Trump or whatever. And even the so-called, normie, middle-of-the-road Democrats, we got a taste of 4 years of what they want to do if in power. And the American people said, you know what? I'll go with the convicted felon.
0: 100%.
16: I mean.
0: Yes.
17: And it wasn't close.
0: Well, if you look at it, all right, tell me, because this could be totally flawed. Not like I thought out their whole thing. It's just kind of common sense to me. If you look over the last 10 years, what's happened with the Republican Party? Trump came in, said, you know, this is the way we should be running things, and it should be America first and all this. We got to look out for the American worker, and it's got to be, you know, the people, right? And you had your, you know, conservative record people in the Republican Party, sort of the Jeb Bush era of that party, I would call it. And not getting a lot of things done. And if you remember Wall Street in 2016, they didn't care if it was Hillary Clinton or Jeb Bush because things would be run the same. Mm-hmm. But Republican voters were looking for something different, and there was Trump, and he's completely remade the party. And for the holdovers, like, well, John Cornyn in Texas, you're going to be shown the door. Many have. Now, what happens when you hear that, you've got, I guess, mainstream Democrats or, you know, the media elites, and they're saying, oh, this is terrible that this is happening to this good Republican. The MAGA faction has taken it over. Well, on the Democratic side, you have the far left nuts that have taken over that party.
17: Oh, yeah.
0: And I can't see it stopping. There's going to be no place to go for the, quote, moderate Democrat.
16: No,
0: that's going to be extinct.
17: If there is such a thing.
16: The party coddled them too much.
0: But when you play it out, say MAGA against the extreme left, as far as the values go, MAGA aligns a lot more with the American people than the far left does.
16: Yeah.
0: And it all has to be deception with the far left of what they're really trying to do.
17: Well, yeah, I mean, Graham Plattner's not going to tell us he's a Nazi.
0: Well, no. No. Yeah. And I know what when Trump is done, whether it's J.D. or Marco, they're going to demonize them. They're going to try to, like they did Trump. I don't know if it's going to work. And no offense, you know, to Trump at all, but I don't think they will play into their hands like Trump does sometimes, you know.
19: James.
0: I'm here to help, not to hurt. You can't help yourself. You know it. It's hilarious. It's funny to me. Yeah. But at the same time, I think we all know what I'm talking about. So yeah, that's the way I see the whole thing. And then with Jill Biden coming back out saying, oh, I thought Joe was having a stroke. Never saw anything like it and haven't since. No one's believing that.
16: No.
0: It's just nonstop lies. Even Abby Phillip on CNN.
17: I know. This was amazing.
0: Yeah. Well, and she's a liar, too.
17: Oh, yeah,
0: but
17: big time.
0: Listen to this.
21: Yeah, the conversation should be had about the deceptiveness
22: I think that was
21: behind this. Like, that's the conversation that I think ought to be had. The autopsy that the Democrats didn't delve into that, but it should.
22: Yeah.
21: What kind of political system covers that up and makes it okay to lie to people about what everybody knows is true?
0: You're part of it, sweetheart.
16: Yeah, that you're talking about yourself.
0: Exactly. Yeah.
17: That's what I find so interesting about it. They were all doing it.
0: Yes.
17: And now they're shocked.
0: Well, and now I can't believe they would do that. Right. What does that say about that political part?
16: Yeah, Abby Phillip was one of the people talking about cheap fakes.
17: Yeah, all the time.
0: That's right. That's right. That was after that. Was it the G7 summit or whatever, and he's wandering off?
16: Yeah. No, he wasn't wandering off aimlessly into the woods. He was wandering off to talk to a paratrooper. Right, but everybody's getting ready for the photo, and Grandpa's wandering off.
0: Exactly.
16: Or the one photo where he just goes and, like, stands behind a tree for some reason.
0: Oh, yeah. You can't say he was off to get more tater salad or something like that.
17: It was a quick game of hide-and-seek. Where's Joe?
16: It's his passion. He loves playing hide-and-seek.
17: Right.
0: Oh, gosh. Maybe the aliens took him for a second.
17: Could have been.
0: A lot of alien talk right now.
16: Mm-hmm.
17: Boy, tons.
0: And I don't know what you think about all of it. I'm like, okay, where's the proof? It's like, here's another story that's come out. They're going to release more things, and then we're going to find out even more. And you had Brett Fetterson, former White House National Security Council Director of Aviation Security, on Fox last night. He was saying, hey, this is what keeps me up at night because we have never seen anything like this and we don't have any defense for it. And so the question was, well, like, what kind of tech do these aircraft have, what you're talking about?
23: Yeah, so we've been seeing these, obviously, for decades. You know, the idea that the age of disclosure came was that Dan Farah was able to get us to 34 senior officials to trust him and break our silence about an 80-year cover-up about UAPs and non-human intelligent life. When we're seeing these, we're seeing very bright orbs, very bright objects that are emitting some energy, but they're not showing propulsion. They're instantaneously taking off into different directions. Again, things that physics has inhibited us from being able to do as humans. We're continuing to see that type of technology proliferate. rate. It's interesting to note that several of the astronauts in several of the earlier days where fighter pilots were reporting them during World War II, the same type of descriptions are exactly what we're seeing now in the files and the videos that are being released.
0: And the technology, it seems, of what we're seeing is about on par with World War II, seems to me. Like, looks like Pong.
17: Yeah, I don't know why we can never get a clear picture of anything.
16: Maybe. It's possible that maybe the UFOs are just naturally out of focus.
0: Maybe that's what it is, yeah.
17: Maybe that's part of the diversionary tactics they dreamed up from years ago. Yeah, who knows? I don't know. I'm kind of with you on this. Give me some hard evidence.
0: Uh-oh.
16: Nope.
0: I'm serious.
16: Forever.
17: I know.
0: But you said, I won't say it because they'll come for me.
17: Well, if they come for me, I got my phone near me and I could get a quick picture.
0: Yeah. Well, the other part where he said, commercial pilots are seeing this every day. We're getting reports every day. Yeah. We haven't seen any video. Like, what are we talking about? So what are they seeing, Brett?
23: You know, surprisingly, there has been a large uptick in commercial airline pilots reporting UAPs on a daily basis, is what the FBI and the FAA are telling us. Since the stigma has been broken, mainly because of movies like The Age of Disclosure, pilots both in the military and in the commercial sector are coming forward with what they're seeing, aren't as afraid to actually say, I've seen something that's not a drone. It's not another flight object. It's something we don't understand.
0: Wouldn't you see this a whole lot more? If that's happening all the time?
17: Yeah, you would think.
16: Yeah, well, millions of people fly every single day.
17: Yeah.
0: Yes. You didn't see it out there? It was only you only see it out of the front? I'm trying to understand. I'm not trying to say, dude, you're a freaking liar, but it doesn't make sense to me. Yeah.
17: It's like the Twilight Zone episode with William Shatner. It's on the wing of the plane, right?
0: Okay.
17: There it is. He looks out. Nobody else saw it, but he did.
0: Right.
17: Yeah.
0: Okay.
17: Here's a question for you. I'm back to there everywhere.
0: Okay.
17: Okay.
0: No, they know what you said. It's
17: been recorded.
0: Yes.
17: In their oversized brains.
0: Well, yeah. This could be on a best of show, so it's going to roll out who knows how many times.
17: Oh, gosh.
0: You say, I'm with you. I want proof.
16: Yeah.
17: Well, I kind of... I don't know.
0: Here's another question.
17: Mm-hmm.
0: This is getting a lot of play online. When you hear, it's all downhill from here, does that mean things getting worse or better?
17: Better.
0: David?
16: Worse.
0: Yeah.
17: Uphill would be worse.
0: Things are all uphill from here.
17: Yeah, that's worse.
0: You don't hear that as much.
17: Downhill, you're skating, man. You're going right straight down the hill, right?
0: 2,000 people weighed in on this. 87% think it means things are getting worse. 13% getting easier.
17: I don't get it.
0: Yeah, like it's just going. It's like we're going down, down, down. Like it's just all downhill.
17: Oh,
0: it's all bad from here.
17: I thought it was better.
0: For the first time, you're one of 13% that saw it as positive. There's hope for Scotty.
16: Scott the optimist. Wow.
0: Yes, I love it.
17: Can't believe I said that now. I'm going to go back on that and say, no, it's wrong.
0: Oh, you got to hear what Spencer Pratt said in that LA race. We got to get to that. And the five stories we're watching coming up.

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9: All right. 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Jamie Markley, David Van Camp, Scott Robbins. Uh-huh. 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
10: 1, 2, 3, 4, 5.
11: Okay, number five, just a crazy situation in Galveston. 8 students were rescued after being trapped on a roller coaster nearly 100 feet in the air. This was on the Iron Shark at Pleasure Pier. They were stuck mid-air before rescue crews removed them all one by one. Man, they're up there in the lift, which, like, getting out of the harness and then onto that thing and then lowered down to the ground, that part of it would, to me, be scarier than just being stuck up there. I'd be like, you know what? I'll wait. Maybe they'll fix the ride. It's all right.
9: Yeah, just stay on it.
11: Yeah.
9: Buckled in. Just keep going.
11: Yeah.
9: Now, are they going to open their ride later this year from Blue Origin? Probably not a good idea.
12: Yeah.
11: Well, that thing went kablooey, didn't it?
9: Oh, boy.
11: Yeah. Number four, former Biden aide Megan Hayes is telling C-SPAN that the Bidens need to just go away. As Joe Biden.

0: Clinton's memoir is coming out. She says it risks reopening debates about age and the election, not age, senility, and cover-ups. The American people deserve to know who was running the country for real for 4 years.
1: No one said that. Who said that?
0: Well, it's pretty obvious. And then number three, meanwhile, Jill Biden very much not going away. She's got some scores to settle for sure. She was asked about Joe's stage four cancer diagnosis, which was just an absolute shock.
2: Yeah.
0: She tells CBS it was shocking, but somehow it was missed. I don't believe it was missed. I think they knew.
2: You don't get any better health care than that.
0: No, I find that.
2: It's very hard to believe.
3: Oh, well, a senile old guy comes in, you're running tests on everything.
2: Well, of course.
0: And they said after a certain age, they don't test. They don't test for the usual marker in the blood for this because it can give you a lot of false positives. But he had prostate problems in the past, years ago.
2: Yes.
0: So, like, they would definitely be, every doctor that was out comfortable enough to talk about it said, yeah, with that particular patient, with his history, yeah, I would. It doesn't make sense that they wouldn't be looking for this.
2: Not only that, when did we find out he had it?
0: After he left office.
2: Okay. Jill said she thought he had a stroke or was having a stroke during the debate. Yeah. You didn't get a full checkup?
0: Right.
2: Then?
0: Yeah. Number two, a federal prosecutor in Illinois is denying those reports of a criminal investigation into E. Jean Carroll. This is the woman who claimed Trump raped her but couldn't remember what year, and she lied about the lawsuit against Trump being funded by outside sources. There had been reporting that the Justice Department was investigating her for possible criminal charges. The federal prosecutor who was mentioned said, no, we're not doing that. And then number one, President Trump reviewing yet another potential Iran deal.
3: Are they still meeting currently?
2: I had not looked up in the last 20 minutes or so. They were in the Situation Room earlier going over the whole thing and how they were going to proceed. So as soon as we know more, we'll pass it along. This is the Markley Van Camp and Robin Show.
3: How many pizzas were delivered?
2: See, the questions you asked that no one would think to ask.
3: Yeah, well, I mean, isn't that what they...
2: Then maybe most people don't care about. But still, it's interesting.
3: No, to me it is.
2: I know.
3: Because you can tell a lot by reading those tea leaves.
2: Really? So if they ordered a lot of pizzas, that means there's no decision made, right?
3: Right.
0: There are people who do track pizza orders and activity of delivery places near the Pentagon.
2: Just how many people are going to stay there working?
3: Yeah, precursor. That sort of thing. Yeah.
2: But not in the Situation Room, really.
0: No.
3: Well, they got to eat.
0: I don't think they're. They got a kitchen. In the White
2: there's
0: House.
2: There's a new ad from Spencer Pratt. Have you seen it yet? Oh, my gosh. Hilarious. You got to hear this. And Around to What's Your Story is coming right up.

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1: Our Miss Brooks, starring Eve Arden. 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
2: In fact, last Friday, after my final class, I just smiled, bowed to the students, and went quietly out of my mind. 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
8: Well, it's been fun for a lot of us to watch Spencer Pratt run for mayor of L.A.
9: I'm having a good time.
8: Bringing common sense to the conversation.
9: Yep.
8: And it's interesting, it doesn't seem that there's much argument against him outside of, well, that's a reality TV guy.
9: Oh, I know. Yeah.
8: And he's got no experience. So?
9: So is Trump.
8: Well, that's their point. We're going to do this again?
10: Yeah.
8: It's already failed.
9: Yeah, we're going to do this again. A president that's won twice. Yeah.
8: But when it comes to the actual, you know, topics he's talking about and the issues, there's no argument.
9: Well, no.
8: And the way he's done his whole PR campaign has been pretty brilliant. And the use of AI in some of the videos, there's a new one out. And I'll try to set it up. You've got a young woman. It looks to be early 20s, mid-20s, tops, attractive young female. Her mom is bringing her into the hospital because she's talking about voting for Spencer Pratt. Okay, so you see Cedars-Sinai Medical Center, and here's the ambulance, and they're bringing her in.
11: Oh, God, oh, God, oh, God, oh, God, please.
8: Mom's distraught. They take her into the ER.
11: My daughter, she's sick.
12: Spencer Pratt is the common sense choice for Los Angeles. Just look around. The city is a mess, and our leaders have failed us. Homelessness, crime, drugs, everything is worse under Karen Bass.
8: This
12: is
8: okay, so now you've got the doctor. Mom's got tears coming down her eyes. Doctor looks very, very concerned and says,
13: "Bad. She's caught the Pratt. How did this happen?"
12: We restrict her media diet. New York Times, MSNBC, NPR, maybe CNN if we're feeling frisky. Something must have slipped through.
13: Does she know anyone, anyone at all, who thinks for themselves?
12: I don't know. I don't think so. What is this?
13: It starts with a mild cough. And then, next thing you know, you hate seeing homeless

0: drug addicts inject in your kids. It's very contagious. I'm going to prescribe 4 doses of NPR every hour on the hour, 2 doses of the New York Times, and 5 doses of the LA Times.
1: Why was Karen Bass in Ghana while the city was burning?
0: 6 doses. 6 doses of the LA Times. We'll have to hold her in quarantine with the others for a few days. It's protocol.
2: Yep, now bringing her in, and there's all these other people. Now the doctor's starting to cough. Very funny, man.
3: Oh, no.
2: Yes.
4: Well, his campaign has rolled out some great stuff.
2: No doubt.
4: Oh, I mean, buzzworthy.
3: Definitely. Yeah. My favorite thing is the power washing ads. Where they have the stencil that says, imagine if the sidewalk was this clean, vote Pratt. It's just a stencil that they draw, they slap it down, or they slap it down on a dirty sidewalk, and then they power wash the words into it.
2: Yes.
3: That's hilarious. I mean, he's not going to win, but it is fun to watch it.
2: Oh, yeah. Well, and then he will make people part of the campaign, people he's talked to in different ads.
5: For somebody who's been on this corner for this long, how bad is it right now?
6: Probably the worst it's been in recent years. This needle giveaway program that is in the park has got to stop. These kids need a place to play. They need a place to grow up. They don't have. With all of this, it was taken away from them. We used to have boats in the lake where you could go out on a Sunday and spend time with your family and your loved ones and enjoy the park, enjoy the fresh air, enjoy the outdoors. We no longer have that. I like your passion, and I think it's something the city of L.A. needs.
2: Yeah. All these parks, it's taken over.
3: Yeah.
2: It's crazy.
4: Wow.
2: But Jimmy Kimmel, he thinks
4: Guy.
2: Yeah.
7: Oh. The mayor of L.A. is in charge of a $14 billion annual budget. Spencer Pratt is not the person who should be in charge of it.
2: Really? So you should have this other person that watches the money go to the homeless problem, only to bring tons more in when she said 2026 it's going to be gone.
3: Right.
2: It doesn't make any sense. So, no. Yeah, having fun watching that.
3: Yeah, we need to stay with the people who failed because we're comfortable with them.
2: Yeah. Well, and he's done with Karen Bass and Gavin Newsom, who endorsed her, of course. I don't think he was surprised by it. This is what he said.
5: It's not shocking because they're alleged criminal partners. Not only did they work together in their negligence in burning down 7,000 houses and 12 people alive, but they're both complicit in laundering $24 billion to actually increase homelessness. There has not been a reduction in one homeless person. Actually, there's been an increase of naked drug addict zombies in front of every kid's playground, every kid's school, every coffee shop. So that is, of course, because they're, you know, they both should be in jail together.
2: Yeah. He's just saying it. I know that it's a long shot, and I know what Polly Market was saying.
3: Mm-hmm.
2: But as time goes on, it does seem like he's gaining more traction just from people that look at it like, okay, this guy's just telling the truth. This is the issue with the city. All the different issues. What's effective?
3: Yeah.
2: I mean, if you can just get out of your political lane and just say, what makes sense to, you know, cure this problem? It's not more needles, and it's not bringing more homeless in.
3: No.
2: So, yeah, it'll be interesting to see where it all goes. All of a sudden, I think there's like this outside chance.
4: I hope you're right.
2: You know, You do look at the whole Trump thing and the percentage chances early on and the way it grew, you never know. Just put it that way. All right. It's that time. We do it a couple of times a day. Go around the table. May not be the biggest story out there, but it caught your attention. David, what's your story here?
3: Well, it's the end of an era. Betacek Middle School in Austin, Texas, has closed its doors for the final time. It's been open since 1972, but Austin Independent School District faces a $181 million budget deficit, and the only reason I'm bringing this in is because this school was featured in the film Dazed and Confused.
2: Oh, wow!
3: Yeah, that was like the hallway scenes and inside the school and all that. It was this school, and so now it is being shut down because liberals hate fun. You could close any number of schools, but you had to close that one. Hmm.
2: Man. When's the last time you watched that movie?
3: It's been a long time since I've watched that movie.
4: Yeah. How about you?
2: I want to say maybe 5 or 6 years ago. And then if you have teenagers at the time, like when, of course, when I first saw it, I'm like, oh my gosh, this is hilarious.
4: Yeah.
2: This is like partially my older sister and older brother's friends from that era. It's like I could name the different characters. When you have teenage kids, it's a little bit different. You're looking at everything through a different lens.
3: Yeah.
2: It's like watching Fast Times at Ridgemont High years later. Like, well, what I thought was great. Whoa. Hey, right, hey, exactly. Hey.
4: Yeah.
2: A little different now.
4: Yeah.
2: But there are different scenes I'll still watch because the dialogue is hilarious.
4: Yep.
2: All right, Scotty, what do you got for your story?
4: A lot of cheering has been going on because of the ratings in the NBA Finals. But before that, there's a little bit of a problem here. And the ratings discourse this postseason is pretty misleading. To the claim that the Thunder Spurs was the most watched Western Conference Finals in 25 years, it's the Conference Finals series on NBC. See, they moved it. And for the last 25 years, it's been on cable.
2: Yeah, cable or ABC, right?
4: Yes, but it hasn't had that wide audience it had before.
2: Right.
4: And they're saying that's a little misleading to say this. All of a sudden, the NBA is back, right?
2: I got it.
4: So they're saying that. Put simply, the numbers that NBC and NBA are promoting do not prove that the league is officially back. Now, consider the NBA's claim that the first round was the highest rated opening round in 33 years. Beyond the Nielsen changes and the move back on what they've been doing, this is also the first time in a long time that you can't, local markets were X'd out. The local markets that carry the games all season long couldn't do it anymore, right?
2: Okay.
4: And now you've got New York, Los Angeles, this is some of the big markets that have to go to NBC to watch it.
2: Okay.
4: So therefore, boom, elevated those numbers again. So
2: because early on, I had saw that numbers were down.
4: Yeah, well, they may have been down. We're talking like the last round here.
2: Okay.
4: What's been going on in the last round. I don't know about the precursor rounds. But you know, I'm watching the game last night, and I say this as I'm a basketball fan.
2: Mm-hmm.
4: I don't watch a lot of the NBA just because my favorite NBA team is not even on anything that I can get, even on cable right now.
2: Yeah.
4: Right? So I don't watch a lot of games. That being said, last night I'm watching this game and I'm thinking to myself how much the game's changed, because I would say one out of every three times down the floor it was a three that went up.
2: Oh, yeah.
4: If not more. Everybody's shooting threes. Everybody.
2: Analytics.
4: It's insane.
2: Yes.
4: How much the game has changed, and that's where the game is now.
2: Yeah.
4: It's just popping threes from everywhere, and that gets a little boring sometimes.
2: Yes. People have been griping about that for a few years.
4: Yeah, it just kind of upsets me a little bit that so much of the game has been taken over by guys shooting threes.
2: Yeah. I got a text from a buddy of mine last night. Said Spurs OKC has me watching the NBA.
4: Me too.
2: Basketball fan.
4: Yeah.
2: That, like, say 10 years ago when I watched a lot of NBA,
4: yeah,
2: like,
4: you did.
2: I just can't get into it.
4: Yeah. Why?
2: At the time, for him, it was a lot of threes, and it was just not the way it was.
4: I did notice that last night almost to a fault. I don't know if I've noticed it before and kind of shrugged it off, but last night I'm like, my God, is anybody going to take a 10-foot jumper from anywhere, you know?
2: Yeah. I'm
4: cranking them out from the whole game.
2: Yeah.
4: Whoever scored the most threes wins.
2: For my story, I had no idea that this was the voice of Smokey the Bear. Have you heard this story?
4: No.
2: From back in the day.
4: Yeah.
2: Sam Elliott. I didn't know that.
4: Sam Elliott was Smokey the Bear?
2: This came up in an interview.
4: Only you can prevent forest fires. Well, now that I think about it, yeah.
2: Yeah, this was it.
8: Do people know you were Smokey the Bear?
9: Well, apparently you do.
10: Only you can prevent wildfires.
9: You know what was interesting is I've been doing that voice for a long time, not the commercials that they're doing now. Now he's very talkative. He's like everybody today. He's got something to say.
2: He's saying that. The most disappointing thing was that dude doing the ad for Kamala Harris.
3: Oh, yeah.
2: It's like Sam Elliott.
4: I know.
2: Really?
4: Yeah.
2: Because of an actor you enjoy. It just kind of killed it a little bit. Mm-hmm. I thought he was good in Landman. It was all right. Yeah. the role he's playing there.
4: Yeah.
3: I know, for a moment.
2: Billy Bob Thornton's dad.
3: After I saw that endorsement of Kamala Harris, I almost became pro-forest fire.
2: Yeah. It's like sometimes it's like with anybody, you know what I mean? It's like, okay, can you just concentrate on the stuff that you have in common and the stuff you don't? But it's still mind-blowing to me.
4: See, I loved him as Virgil Earp.
2: Yes.
4: And I loved him in The Dude.
2: Right. Well, dude.
4: The Dude Abides.
2: I got a little bit of a clip. Remember when he was talking about that movie Power of the Dog?
3: Oh, yeah.
4: Yeah.
2: Cumberbatch in it. He's like, this was a bunch of nonsense in it. Something
11: about
2: that
11: movie?
9: Yeah, you want to talk about that piece of
11: Oh, no. You didn't like that one?
9: No.
11: Okay, why?
9: I'll tell you why.
11: Okay.
9: I read a I didn't like it anyway.
11: Yeah.
9: I looked at it when I was down there doing, in Texas in 1883.
11: Yeah.
9: And what really brought it home to me the other day, why I said, do you want to talk about
11: it? Yeah, yeah.
9: There was a full-page ad out in the L.A. Times, and there was a review, not a review, but a
11: blurb,
9: a clip, yeah.
11: Yeah.
9: And it talked about the evisceration of the American myth. And I thought, what the f***? What the f***?
11: What does that mean?
9: This is the guy that's done Westerns forever.
11: For his whole life.
9: The evisceration of the American West. I mean, they made it look like, what are all those dancers, those guys in New York that wear bow ties and not much else?
11: Uh-huh.
9: Remember them from back in the day?
11: Oh, the Chippendales?
9: Yeah.
11: Yeah.
9: That's what all these cowboys in that movie looked like.
11: Uh-huh.
9: They're all running around in chaps and no shirts. There's all these allusions to homosexuality throughout the movie.
11: Yeah.
2: And I just remember him. It's like, how in the world can this guy say, yeah, I'm for Kamala Harris? It just doesn't compute in my head at all. So just try to forget it.
4: Trump hatred.
2: I guess.
4: Yeah.
2: This man, have you ever heard of a drunk driver claiming he had the blood of Christ in him? Oh, we got Nimrods in the news coming up and a news update. We'll set you up with the Friday 5 coming up.

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0: News update. Trump has entered the Situation Room to make final determination on Iran.
1: All right.
0: We're keeping an eye on that. And now,
3: when the going gets tough.
4: Damn it, this is too hard.
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6: I love the poorly educated.
0: New Zealand's where we're going. Dunedin. It's where a man was swerving all over the road. Cops pull him over. Oh, that guy's hammered. He said, you got to understand, I've consumed the blood of Christ.
2: Oh, gosh.
0: You can't arrest me. You're talking three times the legal limit. Three times. He said, no, I consumed it at Mass. You can't punish me for that. It's the blood of Christ.
1: So he drank a lot of wine.
0: That's a lot of communion, man.
2: Yeah, it is.
0: Three times the legal limit?
2: Yeah. Like, little cups, too.
0: You're arrested.
2: Yeah.
0: Sorry about that.
2: Mm-hmm.
0: All right, we got to set you up with the Friday Five. What is the day today?
1: Today is Heat Awareness Day. Get ready for hot weather with summer on the way.
0: Oh, so we're talking about songs with either.

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1: Mm-hmm. Hot or heat. Okay.
0: Oh, it's a great list, too. You want to get in early? Here's the number. 1-888-485-MVCR. Hot or heat in the title for the Friday Five. 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
6: from ABC News. I'm Dave Packer. There was a meeting in the Situation Room today, but when it was over, President Trump had no announcement about a possible deal with Iran.
7: President Trump saying Iran must allow the U.S. to remove Iran's highly enriched uranium. But Iran says their nuclear program, the key issue at the center of this conflict, is not a part of these negotiations. Iran also insisting the U.S. release $12 billion in frozen Iranian assets. But the president saying no money will be exchanged until further notice. An Iranian spokesman saying message exchanges are continuing, but no final agreement has been reached.
6: ABC's Mary Bruce. President Trump's so-called weaponization fund that would compensate those who've supposedly been persecuted by the Biden administration, blocked today by a federal judge. More from ABC's Catherine Falders.
8: Does the Department of Justice appeal this ruling? We'll have to see what they do there. But the reality is that anything that was happening in terms of the commission and getting this fund up and running is, at least for now, halted. So no payments can go out and it can't really be created, if you will.
6: Former Attorney General Pam Bondi appearing in a closed-door interview with members of the House Oversight Committee, ranking member Robert Garcia.
9: She refused to answer any questions about President Trump. In fact, she said that she would not speak or respond to any questions that had anything to do with President Trump.
6: This is Bondi faced questions over her handling of the release of the Epstein files. Another victim has been recovered from the chemical tank rupture at the site of a paper mill facility in Washington state. Two workers remain unaccounted for, and it's believed 11 were killed in the disaster. A Latvian mountaineering group announcing that three climbers on Alaska's Mount McKinley who fell near a treacherous pass on North America's tallest peak have died. A fourth climber was rescued. And on Wall Street, the Dow closed the week ending up 363 points. 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
6: The nation's inflation rate is 3.8%, but wages are 3.6% in the last year, so pay's not keeping up.
8: New government data shows Americans are saving less of their income than at any other time in the last 4 years. The personal savings rate dropped sharply to 2.6% in April. 1 year ago, it was twice that high, and typically in a healthy economy, that savings rate is around 6%. So this does suggest that people are dipping into their savings to help pay for essentials like gas and groceries as those prices spike.
6: ABC's Elizabeth Schulze. California is suing genetic testing company 23andMe, alleging it didn't do enough to safeguard consumer information during a 2023 data breach.
16: California Attorney General Rob Bonta says hackers were able to operate inside the company's systems for 5 months, accessing data linked to nearly 7 million users. Court documents say in July of 2023, 23andMe detected more than 1 million login attempts to a single customer account in just 1 day. Investigators say that should have been a clear red flag of a cyber attack, but the company failed to act.
6: ABC Stephanie Ramos. 5 months into the year, and the CDC says there have been nearly 2,000 measles cases nationwide. It's 11 times higher than a typical year. The FDA has approved an inhaled insulin for diabetic patients 6 years and older, making it the first needle-free form of insulin for kids. Dave Packer, ABC News.
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0: The Markley Van Camp and Robbins Show. Jamie Markley, David Van Camp, Scott Robbins. Oh, it's Friday. That feels good. It's time for our countdown, the Friday Five.
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0: Ah, yes. Every Friday, our countdown, the Friday Five. And today, what is it, David? Heat Awareness Day or something?
27: Yes, ahead of the hot summer. Be aware that it's going to be summer, and it might get hot.
1: Are we going to get the tips from you today?
27: Well, I will try to give you tips. Yes, when it is hot outside, what you want to do is you want to take every heavy sweater you own and put it on. The darker the colors, the better. and walk around outside drinking nothing but whiskey and milk.
0: There you go. Sweat it out.
27: Yes.
1: Yeah.
27: It's called conditioning.
0: All right.
1: Last year we urged people to wear do-rags and put ice cubes in them.
27: Yeah.
1: Just in case.
0: 1-888-485-MVCR is the number. It's a good list. There's some arguments here and there, but that's what makes it fun.
1: Yeah.
0: Who's up first, David?
27: Let's talk to Danny in Wisconsin. Hey, Danny.
2: It's Donnie. You know, I love anyway. I was getting rubbing a spoonful of medicine from my wife today, and as a song came to be, you know, it's the rubbing spoonful. You know their name. It's Hot Time Summer in the City.
1: Summer in the City. That's summer in the City, though.
0: Yeah.
1: So Hot or Heat is not involved in that one.
0: Yeah. Sorry, man.
1: But it is in the lyric.
0: It is in the lyric, but it's not in the title.
27: Yeah.
0: So, yeah, sorry, man.
1: Darn the luck.
0: Yeah. Who's next?
27: Let's talk to Damon. Hey, Damon.
3: Yeah, Hotter Than Hell by Kiss.
0: Oh, yeah.
1: Love this song.
0: Yeah.

0: What album was that for Kiss? What number?
1: That was their second album.
0: Very good. Yes. Yeah. Checking you out for the trivia.
1: I was a big Kiss fan then.
0: Yeah.
1: Yes.
0: All right, David, who's next?
2: Let's talk to Woody in Vancouver. Hey, Woody.
3: Hey, guys. Love your show. But y'all make folks uncomfortable by reporting four-hour roller coaster rescue, shark bites, and scalding your junk?
1: Mm-hmm. Yeah, I know. Yeah. All in one day.
0: Yeah, it's tough, man.
1: Yeah.
0: Yes.
3: Well, it's all going downhill.
4: Lunch hour.
0: So what you thinking,
3: it's
0: Woody?
3: It's all downhill from here, man.
0: Yes,
3: okay.
0: It is.
3: I've got Foreigner, Hot-Blooded.
0: Oh, yeah.
4: Number two.

0: My sister had that one on 8-track. Oh, yeah.
1: The Double Vision album?
0: Yes. Yeah. That song was everywhere. That has held up really well. That's definitely a test of timer. That easily could have been number one. That was your number one, Scott.
1: Yeah, it was. Because the test of time is so big on that.
0: Oh, yeah. No doubt about it. All right, David, who's next?
2: Let's talk to John in Connecticut. Hey, John.
3: Hey, good afternoon, and happy National Paperclip Day, but that list just doesn't hold up.
2: Yeah, it's hard.
0: Nah, not so much.
1: Hey, good one.
0: You doing good, John?
3: Thank you. Well, I wanted to just give you an update. You had the story about Ivoryton, Connecticut, or Ivorytown, Connecticut, a couple of days ago, and I will actually be there tomorrow, so I'll be able to check it out and update you next week.
2: All right.
3: Hopefully, if
0: I get
1: correspondent duty. All right.
0: Love it.
3: We have a history of this. We spelled Verrazano wrong on the longest bridge in the world. We spelled Cuomo wrong on the renaming of the Tappan Zee Bridge. So we do this often.
0: All right. What are you thinking today, John?
3: I am thinking of Van Halen and their best video, in my opinion, Hot for Teacher.
0: John, it's a walk-off for
4: you. Number one.

0: one, David?
1: Yes, it was. Yeah,
0: you're a great American. You like
1: it. It was in my top five.
2: Yeah, yeah. This song just comes out of the gate at 1,000 miles an hour.
3: It's fantastic.
2: Yeah. It sounds so
1: It does
2: good.
1: Do that, yep.
2: Yeah, it's great.
0: Nothing else needs to be said.
1: We had Foreigner, and Lou Gramm is croaking solo right now, and David Lee Roth is also out there on the old croaking Van Halen song.
4: Goodness gracious. Yeah.
2: How do you forget the chorus to Jump?
3: I have no idea.
2: He did that.
3: Oh, wow. Is that sad? Dude. All right.
0: So I was on a high there. Don't bring me down, man.
1: Former First Lady was at that show, and she thought he was having a stroke.
2: but wanted to keep rocking, right?
1: Right, yes.
0: All right, who's next?
2: Let's talk to Steve calling in from Illinois. Hey, Steve?
5: Yes, sir.
0: What's going on, Steve?
5: It's Central Illinois, summertime, and that's just hot, hot, hot. Buster Poindexter.
1: Buster Poindexter.
4: Oh, yeah.
1: David Johansen.
0: Where is Hot, Hot, Hot?
1: There's somewhere, right?
0: I'm looking for it.
1: It's on the list.
0: Do you have it, David? I know it's on the list.
2: I'm looking for it.
1: Feeling hot, hot, hot.
0: Ah! Did I lose the file? I might have lost the file.
2: I don't
0: know. Sing it, Scott.
1: I only know that part.
0: Well, you gotta sing it again.
1: Hot, hot, hot. Hot, hot, hot.
0: Yes, very good.
1: Thank you.
0: Yes. Well played. Oh, sometimes it's weird. I'll tell you now, there's another song that David's going to have to play because the file did not come through. And it's really weird when that'll happen into our music system.
2: Mm-hmm.
0: So anyway, all right, who's next?
2: Let's get to Tony in Virginia. Hey, Tony.
6: Hey, guys. How y'all doing today?
0: Tony, how are you? We're doing great.
6: I'm doing great, too. I wanted to make a little comment about a story earlier this week. Y'all talked about Kiefer Sutherland canceling his shows.
0: Yeah.
6: Just wanted to throw in there, man, that was some of the best music I'd ever seen live. He was in a little pub in Huntington, West Virginia. And that dude, afterwards, he gave my wife a big hug, gave her an autograph. I mean, the guy was just great. Told lots of stories about Donald, his father. So just
0: wanted
6: to say that guy a little bit. That he rocks.
0: Well, I've got to check it out then. And my daughter was in Huntington, West Virginia for a couple of years. I have to ask her, did you guys see Kiefer Sutherland at that place?
6: Yeah, it was about 10 years ago, man. But okay. I got a song for you. I don't think you've gotten it yet, and that would be from Beverly Hills Cop and Glenn Frey, and the H is O. The heat is on.
0: Yes, well played, bro.
7: Number three.
8: The heat is on. The heat is on. The heat is on.
0: It's a fun song.
1: Oh, yeah.
0: Big hit. You played that at Top 40.
1: Oh, yeah.
0: But it's just fun.
1: Mm-hmm. Summery feel to it.
0: Yes.
2: Oh, yeah. Good test of time on that one, too.
0: Oh, my gosh. Still gets played, doesn't it?
2: Mm-hmm.
0: All I can think right now is I want to hear this music that Tony's talking about from Kiefer Sutherland, because I've never heard it. I'm very intrigued.
1: I didn't know he
0: now.
1: Made music, so.
0: Yeah, well, until we had the news that he canceled the tour.
1: Wow.
0: Because of lack of sales. Okay, so we've got number one, we got number two, we got number three. We're looking for four and five. It's songs with hot or heat in the title. And who's next, David?
2: Let's talk to Greg. Hey, Greg.
9: Gentlemen.
0: Greg.
9: Hey.
0: Yeah.
9: That's Donald Sutherland, man. He really disappoints me. Voting for Kamala.
0: Oh.
1: Oh, yeah.
0: Yeah, Sam Elliott's weird.
9: Oh, Sam Elliott. I mixed them two up.
1: That's okay. We don't know who Donald Sutherland voted for.
9: Yeah, there's this guy at Brewer Stadium selling beer to dudes out of his truck. Like that wine person, the wine lady at the soccer games.
1: Yeah.
9: You believe that story, Scott?
1: I'll believe anything you tell me.
9: How about
0: Greg's
9: hot,
0: messing with everybody?
9: I'm trying.
1: Yes,
9: hot time in the city or hot fun in the city goes off to Monica.
0: Okay.
9: Is that what the name of it is?
0: Hot fun in the summertime?
1: Hot fun in the summertime or hot child in the city? I don't know.
0: We can roll them both out.
1: Yeah.
0: Ooh, yeah! Sly and the Family Stone. And then a song that you

0: Once I found out what the song was about, it creeped me out.
1: Oh, well.
2: Yeah.
0: It's about teenage prostitution.
1: Yeah. Well, you know, Nick is from the streets.
0: Nick Gilder from the streets. Yeah. What was his follow-up to that one?
1: I don't know. I have no idea. He's Canadian, and...
0: Did he have much of a career other than that song?
1: I don't recall anything.
0: It's the only song I know.
1: I played that one. That was 1978, I think.
3: His follow-up album was Live from Epstein Island.
0: Oh, yeah. No. Is that the way you introed that back in the day? Here's a song about child prostitution.
1: I don't
0: Hot
1: think
0: child
1: I did.
0: In the city. Oh, gosh.
1: Casey didn't either. We'll ask him, though.
0: I bet most people have no idea.
1: I didn't, actually. I just thought it was about a young girl.
0: There you go. 1-888-485-MVCR. Hot or heat in the title for the Friday 5, and we'll wrap it up.

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8: A better life with Dr. Sanjay Gupta.
9: Eating a healthy diet is not only good for you physically, it can also keep your brain sharp as you age. According to a new study out of China, people who most closely followed the MIND diet slowed aging in key structures inside their brains by more than 2 years. The MIND diet is a combination of the Mediterranean diet, which we talk a lot about, and the DASH diet, which stands for Dietary Approaches to Stop Hypertension. All three of these diets are similar, but the MIND diet puts more of an emphasis on berries, beans, leafy green vegetables, fish, poultry, whole grains, olive oil, and nuts. You're not going to eat foods with a lot of saturated fat. 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Just do the best that you can. I'm Dr. Sanjay Gupta, helping you live a better life.
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0: The Markley, Van Camp, and Robbins Show. Jamie Markley, David Van Camp, Sky Robbins. Okay, we got the Robbins Trifecta coming up. News updates to get to, but first, wrapping up the Friday Five. Songs with hot or heat in the title. That's your number one. Hot Teacher. Van Halen. Foreigner Hot Blooded at two. The heat is on from Glenn Frey from the Beverly Hills Cop soundtrack at three. And we've had some great honorable mentions. The number call, 1-888-485-MVCR. And who is next, David?
1: Let's talk to Matthew in San Antonio, feeling good about the Spurs today.
2: Yay, go Spurs.
3: Hello.
0: Hey,
2: Matthew.
0: Hey, Matthew.
3: Hey, how's it going, guys?
0: Fantastic. How are you, man?
3: I'm doing fantastic. Doing great. I'm sorry, guys. Hold on 1 second. I will take you to the Waffle House in a minute. That friend of mine thinks he's having a stroke. Hold on. I'm on the radio. Hang on, guys. All right. So my pick is Heat of the Moment, Heat of the Moment by Asia.
0: Yes.
4: Number five. Because it's the heat of the
0: moment. You would have played that as a current at top 40.
2: Yeah.
0: That was the number one song, right?
2: Yep.
0: 1982?
2: Yep.
0: Yeah.
2: Only time will tell in that one were the big hits.
0: Oh, yeah. Soul Survivor?
2: Yeah, I never played that one.
0: Oh. That might have been rock only. Yeah. That was a big album, and then really nothing after that first one. But
2: it was this big super group.
0: Super group, yes.
1: Asia.
0: All right, David, who's next?
1: Let's talk to Tony. Hey, Tony.
5: Hey, good morning, gentlemen.
0: Hey, Tony.
5: I'm here. How you guys doing?
0: Good, great, man.
5: All right. Well, I am here with my favorite, Led Zeppelin. Of course, everyone's favorite summer food, hot dog.

0: Boy, that guitar part, Jimmy Page could not play it.
1: Well, Jimmy was not in fine form.
0: He was not
1: that
0: in,
1: well, part of his career.
0: No, he was very good at doing drugs and drinking.
1: He was.
0: If you want to try to put a positive spin on it.
1: Yes.
0: He had
1: that
0: hobbies.
1: Bastard.
0: Yes.
2: Yeah, he was a mess.
0: But it's like, that was the best take they had, too. That's the...
1: Ooh, yeah.
0: Buddy. Yikes.
1: All right, who's next?
0: Let's talk to Kyra. Hey, Kyra.
3: Hello. It's been a while.
1: No kidding, Kyra. How you been?
3: Five. Oh, I'm doing great. Enjoying the nice weather here. But I'm thinking it would be Martha and the Vandals, Heat Wave.
1: Oh, yeah. Have the pressure, gotta hold on me, or is this the way love's supposed
0: to be? It's like a heat wave.
2: The Who did it cover? Well, Linda Ronstadt had a hit with it.
1: Oh, that's right. Yeah. It's fun.
2: Oh, yeah.
1: A lot of fun songs on this list. From my guy Johnny, he's talking about fun, man. I turned around and there was a big old pump. Jerry Reed. He said, hey.

0: My dad bought that album. Loved it. That was great.
1: Yeah, that was one of my pop's favorite ones, too.
0: All right, David, who you got?
2: Well, let's talk to Don in Arizona. Hey, Don.
3: Hey, how you doing, fellas?
0: You're doing great, Don.
3: Like I said, I listen to you on my computer when I'm in Arizona.
1: Thanks.
3: Well, the last two things me and my ex-wife actually agreed about was the only decent disco song was Hot Stuff by Donna Summers, and the second thing was, other than that, disco sucks.
1: There you go.
0: But that Donna Summer, that was a big hit.
2: Oh, sure it was. 79. Yeah.
3: Oh, yeah.
0: And you played that as a current.

0: you remember what record label she was on?
1: Trying to remember now. A&M?
0: Casablanca.
1: Oh, that's right.
0: Same as Kiss.
1: Casablanca? Okay, yes. Yeah, I guess she was.
0: Yeah, just trivia. Mindless trivia. Well, all right, David, who's next?
2: We got Dave in Michigan. Hey, Dave.
3: Hey, guys. Happy Friday.
0: Happy Friday, Dave. Thanks for calling in, man.
3: You know, it irritates me to mention this guy because he's been dissing our president, but the one that I wanted was gone. So, Hot Legs by Rod Stewart.
0: Yeah.
4: Number four.
0: Another fun song.
2: Yeah. Nancy Green. I love this song.
0: Oh, yeah.
2: This was the era of Rod Stewart. Hold on. I love your honey.
0: Yeah.
2: This is the era of Rod Stewart where he and the band could never figure out how to get out of a song. Because that song just keeps going.
0: 5:41.
1: Yeah. Yeah, the reprise is just over and over and over and over again.
0: Yeah.
1: Yeah, at the end of it. Yeah, it was... That should have been faded out.
0: That song
1: early on.
0: Prominently featured in the movie Private Lessons, which could not be made today. About, I think, a 14 or 15-year-old kid? Mm. Yeah. This is the Markley, Van Camp, and Robin show.
1: Is Kelly LeBrock in it?
0: No.
1: Oh, okay. I'm trying to
0: It was that one, who the female was. Sylvia Crystal. She was in all those softcore, you know.
1: Yeah.
0: That one was running on HBO for months. Back in the day.
1: Pause it. Now.
0: You can't. There was no pause.
1: Dang.
0: No. Nope. And no one had a Polaroid either to take the pictures. No. Yeah. There's none of that.
1: None of that.
0: Yes. Man, there's a bunch of honorable mentions that we haven't had a chance to get to yet. I said, it's getting hot in here. Every time Robin's got to do this thing and he takes his shirt off in the studio. Golly. Is that going to make the video on social media? Oh, boy. Yeah. You got to watch out for that. We'll get to some more honorable mentions. And we got a couple of news updates and the Scott Robbins trifecta all coming up right here.

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3: From the Davis Oil Company studios, this is Markley Van Camp and Robbins on WKBK. The Markley Van Camp and Robbins Show. Jamie Markley, David Van Camp, Scott Robbins. Got the Robbins trifecta coming up in just a few. Some holdover, some honorable mentions from our Friday Five.
4: Yep.
3: Hotter heat songs. A news update, David Van Camp.
5: I got a couple here. One is Dr. First Lady Dr. Jill Biden talking about Joe's cancer diagnosis, which for a lot of us, I know there were some liberals who were trying to like do the straw man thing and saying like, oh, we're mad at him for having cancer. No, it's just kind of unbelievable that given his past medical history, they would not have been keeping an eye out for this and it would have progressed to that stage to where I cannot be convinced that they didn't know about this.
3: I'm with you.
5: But Dr. First Lady Dr. Jill Biden was asked about it as part of this interview that's going to be airing on CBS.
6: I can remember getting the diagnosis, and it was shocking.
7: Do you think that someone, when he was in the White House, should have discovered it, given him a test?
6: Well, you know, the doctor said that according to the American Urological Association, that men over 70 don't need a PSA, a blood test anymore because it's a slow growing cancer. I have to say, Rita, I do feel we had amazing care in the White House, but somehow that was missed.
4: Well, didn't he have stage 4? Didn't we hear that?
5: Yeah, it was late stage. And
4: yeah,
5: every urologist, and there were a lot of people on even mainstream media, they were trying to be gentle about it, but also saying BS.
3: Because we had clips of doctors saying BS.
5: Yeah. Because I mean, they said he had had previous scare with his prostate. And so they would have, yes, generally over the age of 70 or whatever, they don't do the routine test because you can get a false positive. There's a higher likelihood for that, and then you don't want to sign up for unnecessary tests, more invasive tests.
4: Mm-hmm.
5: But with him, and you know, he's the president and was running for a second term, they would have been keeping an eye out for that.
3: You would think, at the least.
4: Mm-hmm.
3: Okay. I wonder what else is going to be in this interview.
5: I know. It's going to be interesting.
3: No kidding.
5: Maybe those are the best two clips. I have no idea because it seems like they would want to promote as much as they could ahead of time. But the other thing that I saw this yesterday. We didn't have time to get to it.
3: Yeah.
5: It's been so

0: course, it's been 6 years since the pandemic started. A lot of people who went remote are going back to work. Well, in California, the order has been given for the state's 90,000 state attorneys and administrative law judges to go back into the office for 4 days a week. Currently, they have to be in office 2 days a week. But they're saying, okay, we got to start getting people back in the office. So now it's a four-day in-office work week. They don't want to go back, though. The union is suing the state, saying no, because under the California Environmental Quality Act, the state has to first look at the environmental impact before ordering this because of the carbon emissions from 90,000 people commuting.
1: And that's hilarious.
0: The thing is under this law, which has been, I mean, just a catastrophe for building in the state, under this law, they're technically right.
2: Yeah. Well, you care about the environment, right?
1: Yeah.
2: Now, for most people that I know that were either working remote or still are at some level, nobody wanted to go back. It's anecdotal, but... And, you know, the thought was, you're getting the same amount done. Now, I know you would look at managers saying, oh, no, the workload was not the same. We were not getting as much. I know you never liked it, Scott. We used to have a lot of fun with that.
3: I don't know. I just think there's a whole lot of room for screwing around when you're home.
2: Yeah. Well, it depends. If the job is a results-based business where you just have to put up numbers.
3: Yeah.
2: If you're putting up the numbers.
3: I suppose.
2: But sometimes it's like, well, but we like camaraderie and you might be putting up numbers, but you can also help, you know.
3: Team building.
2: Jim Bob down the road there to get his numbers up, whatever. So
3: I get it. I mean, I did a radio show from home for a while.
2: Yeah.
3: And I didn't like it. It was okay, but I didn't like it because it was hard to concentrate. There's just so many distractions for me anyway.
2: Cats?
3: Cats are two of them, yeah.
2: Part of that. Another story we didn't have time to get to earlier, and this is all a part of, you know, the alien talk with the UFOs and, you know, releasing more files and all that. Russ Coldart, investigative journalist. Says it's true. The White House is getting advice on how to roll this out because they're going to have to tell people, and there's going to be a lot of freak out coming.
4: There's a lot of speculation. I'm hearing it from people inside the administration that the Trump administration is indeed soliciting advice about how to tell the public that we're not alone. There are consultations taking place with spiritual leaders. I'm now able to confirm that.
2: Yeah, and some of that talk that came out earlier was a load of BS. Not quite what they were saying.
3: Right.
2: So, again, I think a lot of people are waiting for some serious, solid proof of something. It just has not happened yet. So we'll see. Meanwhile, Friday 5 was hot or heat because it's Heat Awareness Day?
0: Yes.
2: Okay. We had Van Halen, Foreigner, Glenn Frey, Rod Stewart, Asia. That was the top five. And then a bunch of honorable mentions. Buster Poindexter. Hot, hot, hot. Don't know what happened to the file. There was Kiss. There was Led Zeppelin. Oh, we played Nelly for Scott. Started to disrobe.
3: It was
2: great. Others that we didn't have a chance to get to yet. And of course, you had.
5: Drop it like it's hot.
2: There was Snoop Dogg.
5: When the pigs try to get it, park it like it's hot. Park it like it's hot. Park it like
2: Scott will be singing that now the rest of the day.
5: Pop it like it's hot.
2: Another song that you would have played as a current on Top 40 radio. And this was rock radio, too. Scott. I like that song.
3: Late great Robert Palmer on vocals.
2: Yeah. And the Duran Duran guys, they were the power station.
3: Yeah.
2: And then Robert Palmer left the band before they could tour.
3: Yeah.
2: Gone.
3: He had solo stuff to take care of.
2: You know, his career was kind of in the toilet, and then that brought it back, and then he had the big blow up, Addicted to Love and all that stuff.
3: Addicted to Love, Simply Irresistible.
2: Yeah.
3: Those are big records.
2: Oh, yeah.
3: I like him a lot. I mean, Double Fun is one of my favorite albums.
2: Yeah.
3: Is.
2: Well, and another artist you love.
3: No, I don't.
2: Lover Boy.
3: No.
2: The big hit. You played that one.
3: My top 40 days is Lover Stiff.
2: Yeah. You didn't like it much.
3: No.
2: So you played that. You also played this.
3: Yes, I did. Couples only.
5: Gotta run for shelter.
2: Cool in the Gang.
3: Oh, yeah.
2: And then you would play this back home After Hours.
3: Yeah. An After Hours special.
2: Yeah.
3: Just for only the ladies. Just the light of the stereo was the only thing you could see.
2: Yeah.
3: Mm-hmm.
2: Oh, boy.
3: Yeah.
2: Did you play this, too? Billy Idol?
3: Yeah, probably. It was a pretty big hit.
2: Yeah. Figured that. You were out of top 40 by this time, but you probably wish you would have played it.
3: Yeah, I didn't play this.
2: Katy Perry.
3: I like this song, though.
2: Yeah. And I'm sure that you didn't play Motley Crue's Red Hot.
3: No.
2: No, probably not.
3: No.
2: Or AC/DC's. Didn't play that earlier. That's too bad.
3: That sounds like 20 other AC/DC songs.
0: No, because they were playing on the upbeat, okay?
3: Okay.
2: And you know, it's a song. It's one of those things where you hear it, people go, oh, I know that song, but they could never tell you who it was.

0: big amphitheater there, but I was not in there. I was at the river with my son, and I start hearing this band doing like a sound check performance, and I'm like, wait a minute, that's Turnpike Troubadours. And I look up at the marquee, they're playing tonight. I got like a private show. It was awesome.
1: That's so cool.
2: That's used as an ad on a very popular summertime bar.
1: Yeah.
2: Yeah. And that's why I heard it the first time. I'm like, I like that. Who is that?
1: Well, if you went back like 10 years for the St. Louis Cardinals, Matt Carpenter, that was his walk-up song. So if you watched the game, you'd hear it like four times. At least that hook.
2: Oh, the hook's great.
1: Oh, it's fantastic. All right, you ready for your big three? Here we go.
3: Are you ready?
4: One, two.
3: It's the three most important news stories of the day.
5: I hit the trifecta.
3: Well, at least according to Scott Robbins. It's the trifecta on the Markley, Van Camp, and Robbins show.
1: I know, we're running late, Casey. My bad. That's my bad. No, it's fine.
6: Hey.
7: I'm Casey Kasem.
2: Well, yes. You got no right to be talking like that.
7: I'm ready.
2: Fine.
7: Three.
0: Number three, another one gone on 60 Minutes. They're really cleaning house right now.
2: Oh, Cheryl Atkinson got the boot.
0: Alfonsi.
2: Alfonsi.
1: Yeah. Atkinson, how's she been?
2: Yeah, right.
1: Okay.
2: That's Alfonsi. I'm sorry. And now, Cecilia Vega gets the boot.
1: Who did?
2: Cecilia Vega. 60 Minutes correspondent. She's accusing now CBS News of censorship.
8: She threw a fit.
2: Saying she fears for the future of the network after she was fired by Barry Weiss.
8: Give it up.
2: She said on her blistering note and way out the door, she said she's claiming the network's leadership in recent months, meaning Barry Weiss, has attempted to insert political bias into our stories on 60 Minutes.
1: That's funny.
2: Yeah, they're doing it now because we didn't do it before.
1: Right.
2: It was straight down the middle.
1: Yeah.
2: We won awards.
1: Mm-hmm.
2: You bet.
7: Now, on with the countdown.
1: Scott Robbins, right back the top three of the day up to number
7: two.
0: Number two, Google engineer and Polymarket.
2: Yeah, a longtime Google security engineer has been accused of using confidential company data to place illicit Polymarket bets that won him $1.2 million.
1: Wow.
2: Now, what he would do is he would see what the big searches are coming up before it was released, like hours before it was released to the general public.
1: Yeah.
2: And then he would bet on it.
1: Because you could bet on that.
2: And he kept winning when he had the inside information. So they finally tracked him down. And a lot of it had to do with that rapper, that David guy. It's got the four by his name or whatever.
0: Person that had like the underage girl's body in his trunk whatever. Yeah.
2: That he saw that this was going to be the most searched musician, right? So the dude throws money at it and wins a lot of money and kept doing it over and over again with different things.
7: I've been lucky.
2: They finally caught on. Well, Casey.
1: Yeah.
8: The countdown doesn't stop till we reach the top.
1: That's a wild story.
2: Yeah, I know, isn't it? I mean, everything is so vulnerable to this Polymarket
0: but
2: stuff.
0: You can't get greedy on that.
2: No, you can't. Right.
1: Scott Robbins trifecta, top three of the day.
8: And finally, one.
0: Number one, a 14-year-old wins the National Spelling Bee.
2: Shirae Parikh from California won the Scripps National Spelling Bee contest yesterday. He won the final round spell off after correctly spelling the word bromocriptine. Bromocriptine or teen. I'm not sure which. Anybody want to take a crack at that one?
1: Well, once you know how to pronounce it, maybe we'll take a crack at it.
0: It's a chemical compound.
2: Yes, thank you, David. I can't use it in a sentence, but anyway. But it's spelled bromocriptine. And he got it. He took part in a total of 18 regular rounds during the spelling bee and won the whole dang thing. $50,000, by the way, is the prize.
1: That's pretty good.
2: Winning the spelling bee.
1: Did you ever win any spelling bees?
2: No. Well, he was out early in the spelling bees.
1: Would you be shocked to know that I won it in fifth grade?
2: I would not, actually.
1: Oh, just from memorization stuff?
2: Because you do weird stuff like that, yeah.
1: You call it weird.
2: Well, it's a gift. I know that. It can be used for evil, but no.
0: This is a class of medications called dopamine receptor agonists and it is used to treat certain menstrual problems in women and stops milk production in men.
2: That's what the word means?
0: Yes.
2: Oh, my
0: It's
2: gosh.
0: A medication.
2: Wow.
0: Wow.
2: Well,
1: the things you learn.
8: And there you have it.
1: Yes, the Scott Robbins trifecta.
2: Did you go down the list and memorize the words, though? I mean,
1: yeah,
2: they gave you
1: I worked
2: list?
1: On it for a while. Yeah, you knew what words were possibility. There were a lot of words.
2: There were a lot.
1: Yeah. And then I went to the county and got smoked. Yeah, shocking. Okay. Oh, my gosh. Dude started tearing his own house down with an excavator. Nimrod's in the news and the news update coming up.

0: Why'd I go to the doctor? 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
3: Our Miss Brooks, starring Eve Arden. 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
4: In fact, last Friday, after my final class, I just smiled, bowed to the students, and went quietly out of my mind. 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

0: This one's from St. Louis. Trump may pay Iran $300 billion. I read that story. Nobody's that stupid. They're not going to pay him $300 billion. I don't buy it. We'll wait and see how it all turns out. Twin Cities up in Minnesota. This CIA official also said that he was a Navy pilot. That is also not true. I say lock him up. Yeah. Vancouver checks in. Can't read that one. New Mexico checks in. Can anyone trust Trump? Here's another one from New Mexico. Take your name off the Kennedy Center, and no, you cannot financially reward your MAGA friends who attacked the Capitol. This one's from Kentucky. What? Ain't that capitalism? Economy working on the minds of people. On a side note, I saw a girl with a Cardinals t-shirt. I asked her if she knew McGraw from America at Night. Nope, she replied. So then I asked her, where is St. Louis? And she said, just above the bat between the two birds. Hey-o. This one's another one from Kentucky. Rock Chalk Jayhawks. Wamingo, Kansas Wizard of Oz Museum is a must-see. Okay. Here's another one. You got to do something about your bumper music. All these other shows play anything they want. Come on, man. Set the vibes. From Texas, Tony's snoring is cracking me up. This is great radio. Was kind of funny. Here's another one. If I were a college sports star today, I would take every dime I could get and save it for the future. Me too. Another one chimes in on Tony snoring. You should use that Tony snoring clip every now and then. Tony has a great sense of humor. He won't care. Tony is a force of nature that you cannot contain. People like Tony represent everything good about life. So there you go. Virginia wants the barbecue recipe. Here's another one. Thanks for the heads up. I will not be tuning in. I don't want to hear more Israeli slop. All right. This one's from New York. Please stop and tell America the truth. And Sandy in Illinois wants the barbecue recipe. My name is Sandy, and I enjoy your program. Thanks for the recipe. Those are the text line. That's text line. That's some good, nice diversity. All right, look, here's the deal. You want the recipe, the barbecue rib recipe? Text barbecue to 1-844-2-McGraw. Alex will send you a link. You sign up for the link. I'll send out the recipe on Monday. It's as simple as that. 1-844-2-McGraw. The show is over, so if you want to leave a message, just call the show anytime. Once we're off the air, it goes straight to voicemail. Leave a message, and we'll play that on the air. It's got to be pithy. It's got to be interesting. It's got to be short. It's got to be good. But make it interesting, and we'll put you on the air. 1-844-2-McGraw. So text, phones, voicemail, reach out. That's half the fun. We love to get listener interaction. That's half the fun of doing the show. That's going to do it for us. Thanks for another great week. Be safe. I need every listener I can get. We'll be back Monday night with Bill Bradley talking about the Knicks and politics today. Former Senator Bill Bradley, former New York Knick, Bill Bradley will join us on Monday. Our executive director is Alex Hinton. Our engineer tonight is Richard Good. I'm McGraw Millian.
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1: Our Miss Brooks, starring Eve Arden. 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

0: And welcome back, George Norrie, along with Walter Bosley, as we talk about Hecate, the Greek goddess. Walter, you were telling us about your remote viewing session where you did you contact her, or did she contact you?
1: I think she emerged in my remote viewing by revealing the glyph that I mentioned before, which the glyph revealed led me to St. Catherine of Alexandria, which I was explaining before, was actually what they call a syncretization, a fabrication of the historical Hypatia with aspects of Hecate. See, this was in the pagan days, and they couldn't, in ancient days, and they couldn't completely erase the veneration of Hecate. So what they did was they concocted a saintly image, and they kind of allowed

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6: From ABC News, I'm Dave Packer. There was a meeting in the Situation Room Friday, but when it was over, President Trump had no announcement about a possible deal with Iran.
7: President Trump laying out his demands, saying Iran must agree to reopen the Strait of Hormuz, pledge never to develop a nuclear weapon, and allow the U.S. to remove Iran's highly enriched uranium. But Iran says their nuclear program, the key issue at the center of this conflict, is not a part of these negotiations. Iran also insisting the U.S. release $12 billion in frozen Iranian assets. But the president saying no money will be exchanged until further notice.
6: ABC's Mary Bruce. President Trump's so-called weaponization fund blocked by a federal judge Friday. ABC News legal contributor Kim Whaley.
8: This is going to stay with this lower court judge. And then when there's a final resolution, only then will the Trump administration have the ability to appeal it.
6: And another federal judge has ordered that the president's name be removed from the Kennedy Center in Washington, D.C. ABC's Catherine Falders.
9: The judge ruled that that signage needs to come down within 2 weeks. It is quite a defeat for President Trump. We obviously will see what he says about this and whether he will appeal. And this is just one of the many projects that Trump has in the works or has at least in part renamed.
6: Jeff Bezos' commercial space company Blue Origin is warning folks in Florida don't touch any of the debris from a catastrophic explosion that incinerated one of the largest rockets that it has during an engine test on Thursday. No injuries were reported after the company's New Glenn rocket exploded into a massive fireball. Former NASA astronaut Susan Kilrain.
10: This is the rocket that is supposed to take equipment to the moon in the not too distant future and then also land landers on the moon with people eventually.
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6: Five people killed, dozens injured in a Virginia highway crash.
13: Post responders weaving through heavy traffic to get to the scene near Quantico, Virginia. Officials say the commercial bus bound for Charlotte from New York City with 34 passengers on board failed to slow down for a work zone. Passengers on the bus telling ABC News the driver was flying. Four people in one vehicle and one in another were killed. The youngest victim, a 7-year-old boy.
6: ABC's Jay O'Brien. The former superintendent of Iowa's largest school district, Ian Roberts, has been sentenced to 2 years in federal prison after pleading guilty to unlawful possession of firearms and falsely claiming to be a U.S. citizen. Another state approves a new congressional map.
14: Lawmakers in Louisiana have approved a new congressional map which gets rid of one of the state's majority black districts. The move could allow Republicans to flip one of the state's two Democratic-held House seats in the 2026 midterms. The new map was drawn in the wake of last month's Supreme Court decision, which struck down the state's current map as an unconstitutional racial gerrymander. Democrats say that ruling is likely to dramatically reduce the number of black representatives in Congress. Mike DeBusky, ABC News.
6: Be careful opening invitations sent via email. That warning from the Federal Trade Commission, which says scammers are increasingly using your invited text and emails that look legit, but are actually phishing scams. On Wall Street Friday, another record close for the Dow, up 363 points. Dave Packer, ABC News.
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2: In fact, last Friday, after my final class, I just smiled, bowed to the students, and went quietly out of my mind. But I'm a little ahead of my story. 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
7: From ABC News, I'm Dave Packer. The State Department says it's optimistic it can work things out with Kenya after
8: a Kenyan court has put a pause on the Trump administration's plan to open a 50-bed field hospital in the country for Americans exposed to the Ebola virus. The African CDC has suggested Kenya's government was pressured into housing the center. Some experts also warning that a foreign facility is a strategic mistake, saying U.S. nationals impacted by the outbreak should be brought home. Shannon Kingston, ABC News, the State Department.
7: The federal judge who oversaw President Trump's lawsuit against the IRS is now demanding answers from the president's lawyers and the DOJ over whether their settlement that created a $1.8 billion anti-weaponization fund may have amounted to an effort to intentionally deceive her. This is Friday.

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6: From ABC News, I'm Dave Packer. There was a meeting in the Situation Room Friday, but when it was over, President Trump had no announcement about a possible deal with Iran.
7: President Trump laying out his demands, saying Iran must agree to reopen the Strait of Hormuz, pledge never to develop a nuclear weapon, and allow the U.S. to remove Iran's highly enriched uranium. But Iran says their nuclear program, the key issue at the center of this conflict, is not a part of these negotiations. Iran also insisting the U.S. release $12 billion in frozen Iranian assets. But the president saying no money will be exchanged until further notice.
6: ABC's Mary Bruce. President Trump's so-called weaponization fund blocked by a federal judge Friday. ABC News legal contributor Kim Whaley.
8: This is going to stay with this lower court judge. And then when there's a final resolution, only then will the Trump administration have the ability to appeal it.
6: And another federal judge has ordered that the president's name be removed from the Kennedy Center in Washington, D.C. ABC's Catherine Falders.
9: The judge ruled that that signage needs to come down within 2 weeks. It is quite a defeat for President Trump. We obviously will see what he says about this and whether he will appeal. This is just one of the many projects that Trump has in the works or has at least in part renamed.
6: Jeff Bezos' commercial space company Blue Origin is warning folks in Florida don't touch any of the debris from a catastrophic explosion that incinerated one of the largest rockets that it has during an engine test on Thursday. No injuries were reported after the company's New Glenn rocket exploded into a massive fireball. Former NASA astronaut Susan Kilrain.
10: This is the rocket that is supposed to take equipment to the moon in the not too distant future and then also land landers on the moon with people eventually.
6: You're listening to ABC News.
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13: Five people killed, dozens injured in a Virginia highway crash.
14: First responders weaving through heavy traffic to get to the scene near Quantico, Virginia. Officials say the commercial bus bound for Charlotte from New York City with 34 passengers on board failed to slow down for a work zone. Passengers on the bus telling ABC News the driver was flying. Four people in one vehicle and one in another were killed. The youngest victim, a seven-year-old boy.
13: ABC's Jay O'Brien. The former superintendent of Iowa's largest school district, Ian Roberts, has been sentenced to 2 years in federal prison after pleading guilty to unlawful possession of firearms and falsely claiming to be a U.S. citizen. Another state approves a new congressional map.
15: Lawmakers in Louisiana have approved a new congressional map which gets rid of one of the state's majority black districts. The move could allow Republicans to flip one of the state's two Democratic-held House seats in the 2026 midterms. The new map was drawn in the wake of last month's Supreme Court decision, which struck down the state's current map as an unconstitutional racial gerrymander. Democrats say that ruling is likely to dramatically reduce the number of black representatives in Congress. Mike DeBusky, ABC News.
13: Be careful opening invitations sent via email. That warning from the Federal Trade Commission, which says scammers are increasingly using your invited text and emails that look legit, but are actually phishing scams. On Wall Street Friday, another record close for the Dow, up 363 points. Dave Packer, ABC News.
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17: Our Miss Brooks, starring Eve Arden. For most teachers, the first few school days after the Easter week vacation posed a problem in readjustment to routine.
18: In fact, last Friday, after my final class, I just smiled, bowed to the students, and went quietly out of my mind. But I'm a little ahead of my story. It all started when the undergraduate body declared last week to be Let's Dress Up Week. Contained in this malevolent Mardi Gras were such jolly daily fiestas as Clashing Colors Day, in which anyone caught wearing an outfit that matched was severely punished by his or her fellow students, and Dye One Leg of Your Trousers Blue Day, which is self-explanatory.
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0: 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In the 1770s, Keene, New Hampshire was a frontier town on the edge of the wilderness. 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
5: It's from ABC News. I'm Dave Packer. The State Department says it's optimistic it can work things out with Kenya after
6: a Kenyan court has put a pause on the Trump administration's plan to open a 50-bed field hospital in the country for Americans exposed to the Ebola virus. The African CDC has suggested Kenya's government was pressured into housing the center. Some experts also warning that a foreign facility is a strategic mistake, saying U.S. nationals impacted by the outbreak should be brought home. Shannon Kingston, ABC News, the State Department.
5: The federal judge who oversaw President Trump's lawsuit against the IRS is now demanding answers from the president's lawyers and the DOJ over whether their settlement that created a $1.8 billion anti-weaponization fund may have amounted to an effort to intentionally deceive her. This is Friday. A judge temporarily blocked payments from that fund. ABC News legal contributor Kim Whaley.
7: This is going to stay with this lower court judge. And then when there's a final resolution, only then will the Trump administration have the ability to appeal it.
5: Despite a ceasefire agreement that's been in place in Lebanon since mid-April, Hezbollah has continued to attack Israeli soldiers in southern Lebanon, fire projectiles at northern Israel.
8: In Lebanon, Israeli forces going on the offensive there. The ceasefire there really not adding up to very much at all. The UN are reporting something in the region of 11 children inside Lebanon are being killed or wounded every single day through military action.
5: ABC's Ian Pannell in Tel Aviv. Louisiana Friday enacted a new congressional map that could help Republicans gain one more seat in the House of Representatives. The new map eliminates one of the state's two black majority districts. Democratic Louisiana State Senator Royce Duplessis says that the map will face new legal challenges.
9: We know we're going to end up right back in court because this map is a racially gerrymandered map, no matter how they try to spin it.
5: You're listening to ABC News.
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5: A growing number of performers are pulling out of the Great American State Fair on the National Mall in Washington. Martina McBride there. Also Brett Michaels, Young MC, Morris Day, and The Time, and the Commodores have now publicly stated that they will not perform, with several alleging they were misled about the nature of the event. Three people are confirmed dead in the Dallas apartment complex fire, including a child.
14: Nobody is missing any longer from the apartment complex after Thursday's gas explosion. Dallas Fire and Rescue Chief Justin Ball.
15: Everyone is accounted for per the resident list that we acquired from the complex.
14: The owner of the apartment building says as part of a sale of the building and one next door to it, an engineering firm was doing soil tests, and while boring, the excavation company hit a gas line. Alex Stone, ABC News.
5: The U.S. Coast Guard helped with the rescue of a 74-year-old Canadian citizen stuck on board a disabled sailing vessel hundreds of miles off the coast of Oregon. They say they kept an eye on the man while identifying a nearby cruise ship that rescued that man and who sustained an injury. Government survey data finds the cigarette smoking rate among U.S. adults fell to another all-time low last year, with just 1 in 11 Americans saying they're currently smokers. In the mid-1960s, 42% of U.S. adults were smokers. Last year, that rate was 9%. Dave Packer, ABC News.
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0: ABC News, I'm Dave Packer. The State Department says it's optimistic it can work things out with Kenya after that nation's highest court put a pause on the Trump administration's plan to open a 50-bed field hospital in the country for Americans exposed to Ebola. The African CDC has suggested Kenya's government was pressured into housing the center. Louisiana Friday enacted a new congressional map that could help Republicans gain one more seat in the House of Representatives. That new map eliminates one of the state's two black majority districts. Democratic Louisiana Senator Royce DuPlessis.
1: We know we're going to end up right back in court because this map is a racially gerrymandered map, no matter how they try to spin it.
0: The federal judge who oversaw President Trump's lawsuit against the IRS now demanding answers from the president's lawyers and the DOJ over whether their settlement that created a $1.8 billion anti-weaponization fund may have amounted to an effort to intentionally deceive her. This Friday, a judge temporarily blocked payments from that fund. This is ABC News.
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0: Thanks for spending part of your weekend with us. Half of Americans now go to AI for financial advice. Is it any good? Here's Dan Divisay, personal finance reporter at USA Today. Dan, what have you found?
1: Well, yeah, it looks like way, way, way more of us are consulting AI, you know, like chatbots now for just financial help than, I mean, think of how fast all this has happened. I think ChatGPT is, what, 4 years old or something?

0: Farm is there.
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4: Ready for the weekend? We're here to get it started. This weekend with Gordon Deal.
5: Glad you could be with us. Tacky, in-your-face displays of wealth are all the rage among America's elite. Emily Stewart, senior correspondent at Business Insider, says welcome to the gaudy age. Emily, what have we seen?
6: Yeah, I mean, I think if you look around and kind of start to see it, you really start to see it. You think about the Met Gala, right? Jeff Bezos and Lauren Sanchez were the hosts of it. You think about President Donald Trump, who's always kind of obviously had some over-the-top taste. Now he's trying to build a $400 million ballroom in the White House. You think about like the way that kind of plastic surgery is looking nowadays, right? I think like typically it was sort of, you want to get a little work done, you want to get some Botox, but you don't want anybody to know. Now we kind of have Mar-a-Lago face, or people just kind of being quite out in the open that they've had work done. Or even think back to like the Masters golf tournament pretty recently. There were a lot of complaints from people that, hey, why is Jason Kelce here? Why is Kevin Hart here? Why are there people kind of drinking and rowdy on the golf course? And I think just like you look around and the aesthetic right now is like a little loud and frankly a little tacky.
5: Wow. Did you call it Mar-a-Lago face? What does that mean?
6: I mean, Mar-a-Lago face, I think it just means like a type of face of a certain type of, a lot of conservative women, but women in general, where it just looks like they've had like pretty, you know, obvious, I don't want to say work done, but also the makeup styles, you know, like big lips, like faces really pulled back, a lot of makeup. And I think, again, like you just kind of, you think about like a lot of women, I think 5-10 years ago, or myself for sure, of just like, oh, you want to have like a little bit of makeup, but like that natural look. And I think that is, we're moving in a different direction right now, which I guess is like kind of good. And like, if you want to get your lips done and you're worried about how it's going to look, like now is a moment where like nobody's going to care, I guess.
5: Why? How did we get here?
6: I mean, I think it's kind of a complicated story. But if you think about really like 5-10 years ago, we really were in a moment of like quiet luxury and taste kind of come and go. You know, this happens all the time. You think back in the 80s, things were kind of like that. But I do think right now what is happening is kind of, for a long time, wealth, taste, and social status were kind of intertwined. And kind of now they have diverged, right? So like just because you're wealthy doesn't mean that you necessarily have good taste. You think about some of these like tech guys, right? Like I'm not sure that Elon Musk, like he has a lot of money. Is he like at the height of taste? I'm not sure. And also like I think a lot of the wealthy and elite are taking cues from pop culture. So you think

0: think the Kardashians, the algorithms as well, we're all kind of seeing the same thing all of the time. And I don't want to imply that this is necessarily bad. A lot of the time, you know, when you do think about taste, it's a way to kind of exclude people. If you think about, like, in golf, for example, and, like, the golf people complaining about Jason Kelce being on the golf course or whatever, like, these are also the same people who 40, 50 years ago didn't want a lot of people in the country club. So it's not necessarily bad, but it is a little bit different. And I think a lot of it, too, like I said before, is the algorithm. It is kind of, we're all seeing these same things. And so instead of where, like, it used to be the wealthy kind of dictating taste, now it's like what you're seeing on TikTok.
1: 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Emily Stewart, senior correspondent at Business Insider. Coming up next on This Weekend, help for a desperate homeless man in Texas.
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0: Fudge could be with us. After spending nearly 2 years homeless, a disabled veteran in Fort Worth, Texas, is now beginning a new chapter thanks to an outpouring of support from firefighters, local organizations, and strangers. And at the center of it all is Jake, the dog, who captured millions of hearts online. SunnySkies.com says the story began when firefighters at a Fort Worth fire station discovered Jake tied outside the station next to a handwritten three-page letter titled Safe Place. The note was written by Tom, Jake's owner, who felt he had to give up the dog after being homeless for 20 months. The fire department says their homeless outreach unit immediately began working to help Tom rebuild his life. Within days, Tom was gifted an RV camper that he can now call home, donated by Bennett's Camping Center. The unit has also been helping Tom get to medical appointments and find necessities. As for Jake, firefighters officially adopted him at Station H, where the lovable pup has quickly become part of the family. That'll do it for this hour. For Nicole Murray, I'm Gordon Deal. 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
5: From ABC News, I'm Chuck Sievertson. Several law enforcement officers were aboard a United flight last night, grabbed and handcuffed an unruly passenger, says Wisconsin's Dane County Airport, where the flight was diverted. Flight 2005 took off from Chicago, headed to Minneapolis. On the air traffic control recording, you can hear a controller telling another nearby pilot of an emergency aircraft on the way to the airport with a potential hijack.
6: It's actually a situation where we might have to close the airfield.
5: That has not been confirmed. The airport says nobody on the plane was hurt. Federal law enforcers taking over the investigation. On the U.S.-Iran talks, a posting on social media on X from the military advisor to Iran's supreme leader. It says, as predicted, the president of the United States is betraying diplomacy for the third time. By continuing the naval blockade and making excessive demands in negotiations, he has once again proven that he is not inclined toward negotiation and is pursuing other objectives. Michael Ratney, former U.S. ambassador to Saudi Arabia.
7: Since the Iranians have shown how easy it is for them to close the Strait of Hormuz, they seem to have far more leverage. And by the way, they're also seemingly able to withstand a lot more pain than the United States.
5: They got them out all safely. The five miners trapped more than a week in a cave in Laos. One miner brought out Friday. The rest are now free. A federal judge has ordered President Trump's name stripped from the Kennedy Center. Judge Christopher Cooper noting the new board of directors handpicked by the president.
8: In voting to formally rename the center after President Trump and allowing his name to be mounted alongside President Kennedy's on the front portico of the main building, the board has violated the terms of the trust and governing statute.
5: Yeah! The judge says Congress created the center and only Congress can change its name. You're listening to ABC News.
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9: These statements have not been evaluated by the FDA. This product is not intended to diagnose, treat, cure, or prevent any disease.
5: New info on the explosion at a Dallas apartment building Thursday when people who say they smelled gas were evacuated by firefighters.
13: We felt something shake, like the building shake. I felt it. I thought I was about to fall.
14: They were literally drilling in the parking lot, and I had a bad feeling whenever I seen them drilling that something bad was going to happen.
5: Three people were killed. The owner of the apartment complex says there was soil testing for a redevelopment project. The billionaire Jeff Bezos' commercial space company Blue Origin is warning people in Florida not to touch any debris from a catastrophic explosion that incinerated one of its largest rockets during an engine test Thursday. Former NASA astronaut Susan Kilrain on the Glenn rocket.
15: It could put in a delay for Artemis 4, which is supposed to put people back on the moon. But we won't know because we don't know yet what went wrong.
5: No injuries were reported after the rocket blew up. More reports about employment come out next week from the Labor Department, including the May Jobs Report, another economic snapshot about how Americans are shopping, from ABC's Jim Ryan.
16: Consumers trying to cope with rising prices are heading to warehouse stores and buying in bulk. Costco says same-store sales were up nearly 10% in the latest quarter and that its gas pumps churned out more fuel than they ever have.
5: It's Saturday, May 30th. Chuck Sievertson, ABC News.
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22: 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And this is Mikey Now and Next. Nicole and I have some news from this past week to go through. We were just commenting, not a huge stack, but there's definitely some big things that went on. In the second half of the show today, we're going to replay the interview that we did last week with, was her name Christy?
23: Christy, yes.
22: With the Peterborough Players.
23: Yes.
22: So in case you missed that, you can hear all about their upcoming season, which I believe starts pretty soon.
23: Yes.
22: So that'll be the second half of the show today. How are you doing, Nicole?
23: Fantastic.
22: That's good.
23: Yeah. And yourself?
22: I'm all right.
23: Yeah.
22: I'm round and uncomfortable is what I keep telling people. So this is actually mine and Nicole's last show for the next few months. I am scheduled to go be induced to have my baby girl on Tuesday. So I will be out for 12 weeks with her. So we're just going to go on hiatus for that time. And I think one of the weekend hosts is going to just do an extra hour and fill our hour while I'm out. But we will be back. But this is just our last one for now.
23: Yay. Yay to, you know, you having the baby, not to you being gone for months.
22: Yeah.
23: That I'm sad about.
22: I'm not that sad about it.
23: I know. You should not be.
22: Nope. But we certainly had a decent amount of bigger news stories happen this week. There was it was committee week for the Keene City Council. You covered the finance committee, and it seems like it was a pretty involved meeting. This article is 4 pages long.
23: I know. There was definitely a lot. Yeah. So this was the finance committee, yes, that met Thursday. And so they moved forward with several infrastructure projects, including there's a Robin Hood Park improvement project, which is $1.1 million, and a $3.5 million stormwater resiliency program. What else?
0: And these are the bond resolutions bond, that are yes. tied to the budget.
23: Right. A $1.37 million downtown sewer improvements program, $1.7 million water distribution improvements mm-hmm. program. And then there was additional appropriations, including a $3.93 million for downtown infrastructure improvements and reconstruction, which we will be talking about as well,
0: yep.
23: a little in more detail. And then $500,000 for roadway preservation and rehabilitation, $439,000 for Gilbo Ave for the solar pavilion project.
0: Yep.
23: And
0: which
23: then,
0: that was originally part of the downtown project, but they separated it because they got
23: yes.
0: a grant for it.
23: Yes.
0: So that's separate from that.
23: And talk about at the proposal to add 4 firefighters. That took up a good portion of the meeting mm-hmm. discussion. One assigned to each shift beginning July 1st. And so the fire chief, Jason Martin, and deputy fire chief Greg Seymour talked about their increasing demands and the staffing pressures and overtime costs facing the department. The call volume has doubled over the last 15 mm-hmm. years, rising from 3,089 calls in 2009 to 6,662 calls in 2024,
0: wow.
23: like literally doubling. Yeah. So Keene's is the fifth busiest fire department in the state. And they have 6 minutes to get a victim out of a building. So that's not a lot. And after 6 minutes, their survivability goes down almost 80%. That's pretty dramatic. So clearly yeah. they really need the staff.
0: I'm wondering if like the increase in calls over the last 15 years has to do with, you know, I mean, Cheshire County, I'm pretty sure is the oldest county in the state.
23: Mm.
0: I wonder if like just the aging population has something to do with that.
23: I wouldn't doubt that for
0: yeah.
23: a second. Yeah. So hiring those additional firefighters will cost approximately $525,460 annually, but projected overtime savings, they say could offset nearly all of that.
0: Yeah.
23: So that was a big part of the discussion.
0: And by overtime savings, you mean like them actually paying the firefighters overtime because they're working
23: yes,
0: additional hours.
23: Exactly. That's right. Yeah. So they wouldn't need to do that if they hired
0: yep.
23: the four additional. And then what else was a big topic? There was a discussion about downshifting.
0: Is this downshifting costs from the state?
23: Downshifting costs, yes.
0: They always talk about that.
23: Uh-huh. Some suggested cost shifting instead. Others argued downshifting more accurately describes costs transferred from the state to municipalities. So yeah, that was part. City officials, they also said that additional money tied to Medicaid and the New Hampshire retirement system might be included in a separate letter accompanying the resolution. So that was another piece of the discussion. And then they appointed a new emergency management director, Rick Wood.
0: Who is currently the fire marshal.
23: Yes. And then the Ashuelet River Park playground design was approved. So that'll be interesting. I'm trying to picture, I should probably know where that's going to go in the park. It says a natural playground. Oh. I don't know what that is.
0: Yeah, I don't know.
23: I need to find out more about that. What else? My gosh, there was so much. That was a big discussion.
0: Yeah.
23: There was a lot in this meeting. It's all outlined in the story on Mikey Now.
0: Yep.
23: So that was Thursday. And then you covered MSFI meeting.
0: Yep. So that meeting was pretty long, actually. It started with a conversation about there was a resident on Hillside Avenue who was bringing concerns forward about a nuisance dog who, I guess, barks all day or for like extended periods of time.
23: We've all had those neighbors.
0: Yes, except there's really nothing the city can do. Their rules about that have to follow the state statute. So that conversation was kind of dead in the water as soon as the city attorney said that. I mean, it continued for a very long time.
22: But there's really nothing they could do. The police chief did speak and said that they'll take calls. Like if you have a video and audio recording of a dog barking continuously for mm-hmm. more than half an hour
23: yeah.
22: and you call them, they'll respond and talk to you, go talk to the dog owner. It kind of depends if there's something they can do or not on the evidence right. and stuff like that. But that took up a good chunk of time. They also reviewed traffic and safety concerns during school pickup times on Royal Avenue, which is right down by Keene High
23: okay.
22: off of Park Ave.
23: Yep.
22: And there was a resident in that area who was complaining about parents lining the road to pick up their kids because they don't want to go through like the school pickup line because that takes too long and the mm-hmm. buses have to go first and everything.
23: Right.
22: But she said it was creating some safety issues. She said that she actually had like clipped someone with her car because they were like right by her driveway or something.
23: Oh my gosh.
22: And this was something that was brought up before. Again, the police chief said that city staff did talk to SAU staff. And they're going to try and work out some solutions. The school year is pretty much over at this point.
23: Right.
22: So it'll be more of something they look at the start of the next school year.
23: Mm-hmm.
22: Let's see. They also heard a presentation from the State Department of Transportation about updated plans for Route 101. This is the project that they want to put a roundabout at the intersection of Swansea Factory Road and Route 101. There was a public forum Thursday night that basically was the same exact presentation that they gave at the MSFI committee. So if you missed that public hearing Thursday night, if you go to the City of Keene's YouTube channel or their website, there's a recording of the MSFI meeting. You can see that presentation. But they talked about the updates for that.
23: Which it's slated for 2029.
22: Right.
23: Yeah. Yeah,
22: this is pretty far in advance, but right. they have to do like all of this legwork now.
23: Sounds like it's going to be a big project.
22: Yeah, for sure. They also, there was a presentation from city staff about, chemicals that had been found in, the groundwater. This was the public works director spoke before this and he said, there's no reason to be alarmed here. Like these chemicals that were found, we know where they came from. It's from like pesticides used at Brentwood or something like that. No reason to be alarmed. It was well below like the legal limit, stuff like that. But they did a presentation on that. And they said that well number 3 had been removed from service and was having some additional testing and flushing. And then they also got a very brief update from Public Works Director Don Lucier about the downtown project. Obviously, they just met a couple weeks ago and approved the bid for that project. But they do this at every MSFI meeting. They just get a quick update from him. He had said that they are getting ready to start their monthly coffee and hard hats meetings beginning June 10th at the Transportation Center, which he said is kind of like the hub for the downtown project.
23: Yes.
22: And there, it's just kind of an informal meeting to get project updates, ask some questions. This is for residents and business owners. He did not give a firm start date. I know that's kind of what everybody is waiting for, is like when they're actually going to put like shovels in the ground and start this project. They don't have a firm start date yet. He's still saying mid-July.
23: Yes, I was given around July 13th.
22: So mid-July.
23: Yeah.
22: So he said that the construction company hadn't even actually like signed a contract yet, so they just don't have like a firm opening date yet. Mm-hmm. But that will come soon. And again, this is phase one. They're digging up Central Square, and they believe that they should have that done by the end of November.
23: And that is a good segue to the conversation I had with the downtown project ombudsman, George mm-hmm. Downing, talking about how he's been working with downtown business owners to, you know, prepare them for what's to come. And so, you know, what I gathered from that conversation was everything's been taken into account. So it really sounds like there will be minimal disruptions. And I know that there's... I mean, I think because this has been so long and waiting for, you know, there's been a lot of kind of cynicism and, you know, obviously I'm not a business owner, so I have no idea what it's like. But I've asked him all of these specific questions, how, you know, parking will be affected, you know, access on the sidewalks, you know, entrances, and... Like I said, my main takeaway was that it sounds like the disruptions will be minimal, you know, and that's why they're working on it in phases. So Hopefully that will be the case. And, you know, I think that's great that they're doing the coffee and hard hat meetings, yeah. You know, so the public, anybody can come and ask any question they want, you know? But I know all of the business, so a lot of them are very apprehensive about this and how it's going to affect their business. And I'm choosing to just think positively and that hopefully it will be, people will be pleasantly surprised, you know? And I just want to encourage people to keep going downtown and just carrying on like they normally would.
22: And I said the other day too, when you told me that you had done this interview, like all this time, we've just been hearing what people are afraid is going to happen.
23: Yes.
22: Like we haven't had any actually like concrete plans yet.
23: No.
22: Sounds like we're moving in that direction now because the project's going to break ground pretty
23: soon. That's right. It's like, yeah. And when you don't know, when you're in the dark, I'm sure it's.
22: And I don't think the city wants to make things hard for businesses downtown. They're going to do everything they can to make sure that they survive.
23: Yeah, I agree. So yeah, I guess we just have to trust in the process.
22: Yeah.
23: And you know, there are some festivals happening before it starts. And I actually spoke to the president of Keene Pride about the Pride Festival in September, and things are going along as planned, you know, with that. So, you know, it's
22: Pumpkin Fest will still happen.
23: Yeah. Everybody's still going to continue to work around it, you know, with whatever they're doing.
22: The nice thing though, is that this will break ground after Monadnock 250.
23: Yes.
22: Because that's going to like take over
23: it's
22: everywhere.
23: It's going to be a huge event.
22: Yeah.
23: And and then of course the Taste of Keene and the Art Walk, where there's going to be, you know, live music performances and, you know, art all downtown. And I think I still have to look into this. I recall seeing a story about some mini festivals, and I'm wondering if there's something else that I don't know about that's happening. And I was also wondering about the mobile stage that the Colonial got a grant for, Colonial Theater, because they were supposed to be doing some outdoor events.
22: There was something a while back in City Council about, I think it was the Keene Downtown Group.
23: Yeah.
22: They were talking about doing some stuff.
23: Okay. So yeah, I mean, we're just kind of going to go forward as planned with everything. And
22: and you got to remember too, they're doing this in phases. It's not like the entirety of downtown is getting dug up all at once.
23: Mm-hmm.
22: So.
23: Yep. And I know parking was obviously a big concern, and there's still going to be plenty of parking, you know? And even while Central Square is being worked on, we still have all of Main Street.
22: Mm-hmm.
23: All those spaces will be.
22: I'm remembering that a few years ago, we go to Brunswick, Maine a lot. And I remember they redid their downtown a few weeks ago. And it was a little disruptive. It didn't stop. Like we went there for a week. It didn't stop us from going anywhere downtown. There were just some dirt sidewalks that we walked on instead of the regular ones.
23: Exactly. So. I feel like, you know, it's like you have a plan, you know, I'm going to go to dine here. And it's like, oh, you may have to walk past some construction to get in, you know. So again, I hope I'm not being naive, but
22: It's not going to be, it's not going to be fun. It's not going to be easy. It's not going to be the same as it's always been, but
23: no, but obviously this is necessary. It's necessary work that needs to be done. So hopefully it will be minimally disruptive.
22: Yep.
23: Okay. So what else?
22: There was a fire at a home in Nelson earlier this week. It was a 2-alarm fire that destroyed a home on Log Cabin Road Friday. Okay. So this was last week, Friday afternoon. So not yesterday, Friday, the Friday before. Displacing its occupants and drawing firefighters from more than a dozen departments across the Monadnock region. This was at 73 Log Cabin Road at about 2:15 p.m., the residents were not home at the time. There was only,
23: it was actually the couple's son. I found out later.
22: One occupant in the residence when the fire broke out, who was the stepson.
23: Their
22: son. Mm-hmm. Okay. All right.
23: Yeah.
22: Went upstairs, heard a loud bang, and went downstairs to investigate. Upon reaching the kitchen, he discovered smoke and exited the building to call 911. The fire intensified rapidly. Second alarm response brought personnel and apparatus from across the region. Yeah, a ton of fire departments responded.
23: So much, huge response.
22: Antrim, Stoddard, Harrisville, Dublin, a whole bunch. Mm-hmm. Family dog escaped with minor burns. Brought the blaze under control between 5:30 and 6 o'clock. Remember, this started at about 2:15.
23: Mm-hmm.
22: Sustained heavy damage, declared a total loss. Cause of the fire is under investigation.
23: I spoke to the fire chief, and he said the son, who was home at the time, heard a bang, a loud bang. And so he said the fire originated in the basement.
22: Hmm.
23: And it's like, was like a kind of open concept on the first floor. Mm-hmm. And he said it spread pretty quickly and could be seen, you know, it like went through the skylights, you know, like pretty quickly. And, I guess it could be seen from Route 9.
22: Wow.
23: So, yeah. And that's when he called the second alarm.
22: Yep.
23: So,
22: so there's a GoFundMe for them, but then there's also an event happening. You might want to talk about this happening in Hancock.
23: Yeah, let me go back to that.
22: To benefit the family. This is happening today, this afternoon. Into tonight.
23: Sorry, I'm going to.
22: That's all right.
23: I'm still finding
22: it. Benefit concert.
23: Yeah.
22: That's happening today from 2 to 10.
23: Found it? 2 to 10. Yep, at the Hancock Depot Cabaret on Depot Road. And organizers are asking people for a suggested $20 donation, and all proceeds are going to the family as they recover from the loss of their home and belongings. I guess there was a lot of equipment. The one of the residents is a musician. And so he lost a lot of his music equipment, and they have a dog who was injured. I guess he was like singed, but he's okay. Good. So thank God.
22: That's my biggest fear. Like if something were to happen, like if I can't find Roxy or something.
23: Oh my gosh, it's terrifying. So the Depot Cabaret, it's a music and arts venue located inside the town's former train station. So there's going to be several local bands performing throughout the day, including Hug the Dog, Eyes of Age, and Zoo Traffic, with additional performers expected to be announced. And it's going to be BYOB and potluck style. So people are encouraged to bring dishes, desserts, or beverages to share. And so the family doesn't need any kind of physical donations like clothing, cookware, mm-hmm. or bedding. They need financial support. And I think that was all I had for details for
22: that. Yeah,
23: looks
22: like it. Yep.
23: Cash donations and gift cards will also be accepted.
22: Yep.
23: So, yeah. That's all right. We got, if you want to do that.
22: We got about 4 minutes left. Okay. I know you said you had Pet of the Week and a couple of events.
23: Yeah.
22: I want to make sure we get to those. So if we have some time left over, we'll talk about other things. Obviously, while you're looking for that stuff, there was the motorcyclist who was going like 140 miles an hour on West Swansea Road. Things like that. That's all on my keen now. If you want to go back and check out the rest of the news from this past week.
23: Yes. So we've got, I'm getting there. Okay. Princess, a 5-year-old pity mix, actually looks like a pure bulldog, but what do I know? Who's equal parts sweet, loyal, and affectionate. She's a people-loving girl who enjoys spending time with her family and has done well with kids. Princess is friendly with strangers overall, though she can be a little cautious around men at first and may need a bit of time to warm up before showing her full, goofy, loving personality. Mm-hmm. She previously lived with another dog and did well with him, but her experience with animals outside of her home is very limited. Because of her history, we strongly recommend Princess be the only dog in the home so she can relax and enjoy being the center of attention. In return, she'll be a devoted companion who's happy to soak up love, attention, and cozy time with her people. Princess needs to be in a home in the New Hampshire area as she is currently being treated for heartworm. So that's good to know.
22: Yeah.
23: We're hopeful that a quiet environment, she will be able to continue on her road to recovery. So Princess is available for adoption at the Monadnock Humane Society in Swansea, Route 10. And let's see, events, yes.
22: I bet she'll get snapped up quick.
23: I wanted to snap her up. Mm-hmm. I have no business. I cannot. I would love to.
22: You also have Red. So
23: I have another dog, yes. I did. I lost a dog a couple of weeks ago, and it was very, very traumatic. I am, you know, my current dog is 13, and so I'm kind of, I don't know if I'm going to be rushing to get another dog right away.
22: You can get him a puppy. That's really good for older dogs sometimes.
23: Oh my gosh, I would love to. As much as I would love to, I kind of need a little bit of freedom for a minute, you know?
22: Yep.
23: It would be nice, just for a minute. So there's a 250 celebration in Westmoreland today, 10 to 6 at the Park Meeting House. And it's a full day. It's featuring 18th century historical reenactments, displays. What else? I think there's a Declaration of Independence reading, spinning and weaving demonstrations, children's games, a blacksmith shop, self-guided tours of historic homes, a cemetery scavenger hunt.
22: Aren't they like setting off a cannon every hour or something like that?
23: Oh, no, that's Marlowe.
22: Oh.
23: That's right. I didn't even get to that. But that's not...
22: That's next weekend.
23: Yeah, we'll talk about that later. they're doing that. And then what else? So Monadnock Music, I actually did a feature story about their season, and they have, it's called a Supper Club coming up on the second. What is that? It's the second Monday?
22: That's Tuesday.
23: The second is Tuesday, right? You should know. So they are doing something. There's a full season. It's a music series, chamber music series, and it's like a series of free concerts at various venues, like meeting houses and places like that all around the region. And it's basically their mission is to make it accessible to all. But they're doing some really cool events, a few ticketed events that sound amazing. So monadnockmusic.org if you want to find out more info about that.
22: Sweet. All right, yep. We got to go to our break. When we come back, we're going to replay an interview with the Peterborough Players that we did last week, so you can hear all about their upcoming season. So stick around for that.

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0: 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This is My Keen Now, and next, Nicole and I have gone over some of the top news stories from this past week for the first half of the show today, and we have a returning guest joining us today for the second half.
1: Yes, we do. Yes. Christy Keefe is back. The development director of the Peterborough Players is here to talk about the upcoming summer season, which I cannot believe is already upon us again.
2: You can't believe it. We have a countdown
3: on our website, and I think that that was probably the worst thing that we could have done.
1: Yes, because you're just like, oh my gosh.
3: Every time I get to the website, I'm like, yes, exactly. And you see the time slipping by.
1: Right. Are you feeling ready now?
3: Yes. We're going to get.
1: Of course.
3: We're getting our apprentices in next week. And once that happens, it's so fun.
1: Tell me about that, your apprentice program.
3: Oh, of course. Yeah. Well, so the Peterborough Players was founded in 1933. In 1934, we started an apprentice program. So we have had apprentices.
1: Wow.
3: Yeah. 92 years of young people coming to the theater and trying to decide if this is how they want to, you know, spend the rest of their lives.
1: Amazing. And do they come from everywhere, all over?
3: They do. They do. One of my favorite apprentices last year, Katie, she was from California. Mm-hmm. And it was her first time being out of state.
1: Wow.
3: And her first time being out in the middle of the woods, and she did such an incredible job. She was actually nominated for a New Hampshire Theater Award.
1: My gosh, that's amazing.
3: For lighting, yeah.
1: Wow. So they are, I assume, are mentored while they're here in Peterborough. And how long does that program last? So how long are they here for?
3: They're here for up to 13 weeks.
1: Oh, wow. So they're here for the whole summer. Yeah.
3: They are here
1: and
3: for the whole summer.
1: And what are they doing, usually?
3: They are doing everything.
1: Yeah.
3: So we actually have one apprentice here now. Her name is Heather.
1: Mm-hmm. And where's she from?
3: She's from New York.
1: Okay.
3: That was,
1: She's a little ways from home.
3: A little ways from home. But her parents were able to bring her out here, which was really, really fun for her. Mm-hmm. And she is our company manager apprentice. So she's working alongside our company manager, who was actually one of our apprentices last year.
1: Mm-hmm.
3: So he's returned, Dan has returned, and now he has an apprentice of his own.
1: Oh, and are these all college students?
3: A lot of them are college students or early career artists as well.
1: Yes. Wow, that's fantastic. So yeah, I'm sure there's plenty to do. You were just telling me over lunch that how busy it's been. So yeah, getting ready for the season. So yeah, let's talk about it. Let's dig into it. We're opening with Baskerville, a Sherlock Holmes mystery. I think a lot of people will be familiar with that one.
3: Yes.
1: Yeah.
3: Yes. Only this kind of spins it on its head a little bit, because there are five actors in the show and there are over 40 characters.
1: Oh, wow.
3: And two of the actors play the same roles the entire time. They're Sherlock Holmes and they are Dr. Watson. So the other three tackle all of the other roles.
1: That is amazing.
3: And this is actually going to be kid friendly, which is really fun as
1: I like that.
3: So as long as they're not like too scared of the hound, which will be, I think, glowing eyes and, you know.
1: So for those who don't know, it's adapted from Sir Arthur Conan Doyle's The Hound of the Baskervilles. I think a lot of people are familiar with that story. And of course, it's the legendary Sherlock Holmes. We all know Sherlock Holmes. You know, who doesn't love a Sherlock Holmes mystery? So he is his loyal partner in crime solving, Dr. Watson, of course. Elementary, my dear Watson. That's the saying that everybody knows. And so they're investigating a supernatural Baskerville family curse involving a demonic hound. Who is responsible? How will they be stopped? Wow, that sounds really fun.
3: It's going to be such a fun way to kick off the season, because it's just going to be so many moving parts, so fun, so fast. It's just going to make everybody just laugh and hopefully a little bit spooky as well.
1: Yeah. It sounds fantastic. Yeah. So that's a great way to kick off the season. So that's opening June 17th and it runs through June 28th. And the show's opening night is always on a Wednesday. Is my memory serving me correctly?
3: You are absolutely correct. Yes.
1: And it runs for that entire 9-day stint over the weekends.
3: 11.
1: Okay. Oh, yes, I can add. So it's 11 days, 11-day stint. And so the shows are every night but Monday, Tuesday?
4: They're actually every night but Monday.
1: But Monday.
4: Okay. We just we start on a Wednesday and we end not that Sunday but the following Sunday.
1: Yes.
4: We've actually done something really neat this year. So both our Saturdays and our Sundays are matinees. So those are both at 4 o'clock.
1: Very nice.
4: Yeah.
1: Oh, that's a great time. Yeah.

0: play, it's actually really, it's such an exciting thing, because anytime that this play is done in the future, they'll have to list us as, you know, this is done first at the Peterborough Players.
1: That's exciting.
0: It is. And it's
1: a nice distinction.
0: It's a great play. And the playwright is going to be doing a lot with us. She's actually coming into Peterborough to be part of the process.
1: Colette Mazunik?
0: Mm-hmm. Exactly. Okay. Mm-hmm. And so Colette's going to be doing a talk at the Keene Library. She's going to be at the Players watching it. So there's a lot of opportunities to meet like an actual playwright. And actually, our apprentices are going to have an opportunity to talk to Colette, which I think is so special, because when you're young and you're just dreaming, to actually meet a playwright,
1: yes,
0: that's getting their work performed, it's just going to be such a once in a lifetime experience for these young artists.
1: Are some of the apprentices aspiring playwrights?
0: I mean, I think everybody's an aspiring playwright.
1: Yes. Right. Aren't we all? Tell me a little bit about this show. I'm reading about it here and it sounds really funny.
0: So it's about this everyman. His name is Eddie. And he's fallen on some hard times, which I think we can all understand and relate to. And one of his friends suggests that maybe his life would be a little bit easier if he robbed a gas station. And he's just not, his heart isn't into it. You know, when you go to do something and your heart's just not into it. And he actually ends up falling for the clerk behind the counter.
1: Of course.
0: Which then just sets off all of these incredibly funny events that involve therapists, library cards, the police, obviously, and so many other things. There's identity theft in this, which we were talking about earlier.
1: Yes.
0: So some identity theft, dealing with credit card companies. And it's funny.
1: Wow, very topical.
0: Oh, it's funny. It's fast. It's very modern. And it's got a little bit of a thriller in it, too. It's like, are they... What's going to happen next? Like how the heck is this going to get resolved?
1: And it's all about therapy is also part of this too, right?
0: Oh yeah. Yeah. You shouldn't lie to your therapist, people.
1: All right. That's a good lesson. So that opens July 1st and closes July 12th. And then we have the big musical Million Dollar Quartet opening on July 15th. And I have actually seen this show.
0: Have you?
1: Not
0: really?
1: In Peterborough, but I have seen it. And if it's, you know, if it lives up to that, you know, that show, boy, it's fantastic. Yeah.
0: It is.
1: It's like a ride.
0: It is. Yeah. It is such a ride. So for those who don't know, Million Dollar Quartet is based on a true story.
1: Which is still so crazy to me to even imagine.
0: Right?
1: That this night actually happened.
0: Yeah. December 4th, I think it's 1956.
1: Yes.
0: And it is a young Carl Perkins, Jerry Lee Lewis, Johnny Cash, and Elvis. They all happen to be in Sun Records studio together at the same time.
1: In Memphis,
0: time.
1: Right? Yeah.
0: In Memphis with legendary producer Sam Phillips. And this is a sort of a reimagining, but this is an actual record. The Million Dollar Quartet is an actual record that you can buy.
1: Yes.
0: But this is sort of like a reimagining of it. It's a retelling of what it could be like. And what I think is so neat about this, all of the musicians that you're going to hear are going to be performing live on stage.
1: Incredible.
0: So it's not like you can't just cast someone because they kind of look like Jerry Lee Lewis. You have to cast someone who kind of looks like Jerry Lee Lewis and can play
1: and sing
0: and act and all of those things. So
1: right.
0: I'm really, really excited for that. We have an incredible guest director coming in. Her name is Rachel Sabo Hedges. She is brilliant. Our first two shows are being directed by Brendan Fox, our artistic director, but bringing in Rachel for this show. I think it's a part play and it's also part concert. I think the end of it.
1: It's a concert for
0: it's
1: sure.
0: It's a concert.
1: As well. Yeah.
0: And I just am imagining like everybody like sort of dancing in the aisles at the barn. Like that's how
1: oh my
0: I
1: gosh.
0: Picture it happening.
1: So exciting. Well, I'll definitely be there for that one. For sure. But yeah, I was trying to picture, I don't even know. Do you know the full story of why they were all together at Sun Records that night?
0: Yeah, I think what it was Carl Perkins. Carl Perkins was probably the most famous of them at that time, though Elvis was really, you know, coming up there. He'd had like a movie and stuff like that. Mm-hmm. So Carl Perkins was there going to, he was going to record. Mm-hmm. And Jerry Lee Lewis was just like a hired musician. He was just the pianist.

0: Yeah.
1: So all of these, I think the oldest was 26. There were like 21-year-olds. Like they were, wow. They were kids.
0: Babies.
1: They were kids. And so Carl Perkins was there to record. Jerry Lee Lewis was there to help out. Johnny Cash just wanted to check the space out and see what was going on. All of them had been on Sun Records, like either currently or in the past.
0: Yes.
1: And then, you know, Elvis just was popping in with his girlfriend. And
0: that's right. There was a girlfriend.
1: Yeah.
0: Wasn't she a musician as well or a singer?
1: She sings. She sings in this.
0: In the show.
1: Yeah.
0: Yeah.
1: Her name is Dinah in this show.
0: Okay.
1: Yeah. And she sings Fever.
0: Right. Okay. Yeah. Peggy Lee. Such a great story. I love it. Oh my gosh. Yeah. That's going to be absolutely incredible. And then opening on July 29th is Proof by David Auburn. And directed by Charles Morey, who is also a playwright.
1: He is a playwright. Yes. He's
0: and
1: a playwright.
0: Some of his shows have been staged at Peterborough Players.
1: Indeed. Correct? He's a McDowell Fellow. Mm-hmm. He's also happens to be our former artistic director from 77 to 88.
0: Oh, wow.
1: And he came back.
0: That's a long run.
1: I know. He came back in 2024 and he was the artistic director for that year as well. So okay. It'll be lovely having him back at the barn.
0: And this is a really interesting story, too. I believe there's a film as well.
1: There maybe is a that film.
0: Was, somebody won some Academy Awards for this.
1: Gwyneth Paltrow,
0: yes.
1: Anthony Hopkins.
0: That's right.
1: Jack Gyllenhaal.
0: Jake Gyllenhaal?
1: Jake Gyllenhaal. Okay. Whatever. Jack, Jill, who, whatever his name is.
0: Yes.
1: But it's also on Broadway right now.
0: Oh, really?
1: It okay. is with Don Cheadle. And
0: oh, wow.
1: Iowa Debris.
0: Oh my gosh.
1: So
0: amazing.
1: Yeah. So the fact that we were able to get the rights to do it.
0: That's pretty
1: while
0: amazing.
1: While it's on Broadway is we have a really smart artistic director. He knows what to look for and ask for. And we're very, very lucky to have that.
0: So the show, the season pamphlet shows that, it's about, it explores the themes of legacy and loss. It's a Pulitzer and Tony Award winning play.
1: Mm-hmm.
0: Huh. So it's about Catherine who grapples with the death of her respected but unstable father when a groundbreaking mathematical proof, thus the name of the show, Proof, is discovered. Questions about the authorship bubble to the surface. Oh, yeah, that sounds like a good story. Yeah.
1: And it's proof because mathematical proof, but it's also how do you prove something that's sort of intangible, like love, like all of these things. It's funny. This play is funny. It's really heartfelt. It's very poignant. I think audiences are going to just absolutely adore it. And we're working with Charlie Morgan, one of our set designers, mm-hmm. who he's done, my goodness, that'll be like his 65th or 66th show at the Players.
0: Wow.
1: Yeah. So he's working with Charles Morey, and I'm mm-hmm. just really excited to see the two of them work together.
0: Oh, incredible.
1: And Jane Stein is the costume designer for that. It's going to be just fantastic.
0: I love the tagline, the calculus of family. That's great. And then, so finishing up the season in August, opening August 12th, is Emma by Kate Hamill, adapted from Jane Austen. I knew this story, directed by Brendan Fox. And yeah, I think a lot of people know the story. I mean, if you know anything, any Jane Austen at all, it's a matchmaker story.
1: Yes. Oh, yes. It's Clueless.
0: It's Clueless. The film Clueless.
1: Yeah.
0: 1995. Am I right?
1: Yes.
0: 1995. Starring Alicia mm-hmm. Silverstone.
1: Mm-hmm. That was based on Emma. I mean, yeah. There's so many different films and books have been based on Jane Austen's work. It's incredible.
0: Yes.
1: Like in 250 years, what she was able to, like, the fact that we're still talking about her.
0: Oh my gosh. Yeah.
1: She's brilliant. And Emma mm-hmm. was one of the last books that she wrote. And she specifically wrote it. She wanted to have a heroine that was kind of unlikable and then make you like her.
0: Yes.
1: And so Emma herself is, you know, she's called handsome and wealthy, and she's got and she's bored. She's really smart and she's really bored. So yeah. She's going to play matchmaker and,
0: right.
1: you know, she's not always, you know, that
0: not
1: good
0: the,
1: at
0: not
1: it.
0: The, right. Yeah. Not the best idea for her. Yeah. No, it's a great story. So I'm sure this will be fantastic. And I was just looking at some other features. Well, I think you are bringing back the, is it the Met Live simulcast series?
1: Yes, yes, that's actually that's what we're going to, what we do in our off season. So that's going to start again in the fall. We actually also have the National Theater Live as well, which is going to be really fun. So there's some incredible, incredible works that we're going to be sharing in our off season. But yeah, I'm really excited about this summer. I cannot wait.
0: It sounds just chock full of great stuff. And there's also, you have this piece here about experiencing the players beyond the stage. So there's going to be talkbacks.
1: Yes. Every first Sunday of the performance, there is a talkback. Mm-hmm. Every first Friday of each performance, there's going to be a pre-show presentation.
0: Yes.
1: And then we also have cabarets.
0: I'm looking at this. So June 26th, July 10th, and August 7th. These are after show performances.
1: Yes.
0: Yes. When the curtain comes down, the show goes up. I love that. So they're free?
1: They are open to all? They are free, and you get popcorn, and Ignacio, our bartender, stays there late so that you can also have a delicious cocktail in your hand.
0: What a great name.
1: While watching some incredibly talented people. So some, we have such an incredible cast, but also our core company is incredibly talented. So it could, you could be seeing our box office manager singing. You won't, Eric won't be doing that, but you could. I could do it if I really didn't like the people in the audience. I would be the one singing. But we have so many talented people. We literally, one of the performers that we had last year, we were really wanted to have him back, but we can't because he's on Broadway. You know?
0: Oh, gee, that's too bad.
1: Too bad. Yeah. Yeah.
0: Wow. That is incredible. And then the talkbacks are the audience gets to ask questions of, is it cast and crew, director? Like, who is up there talking to the audience?
1: It is led by our dramaturg. Her name is Dr. Kate Moncrief. So she's going to be the one who's sort of curating the conversation and leading it. It oftentimes is with the director if the director is still in town. And if not, Brendan Fox, our artistic director, will step in and be the voice of the director. And then yes, the cast comes out. Like, you actually get to see them like come out in their street clothes after you've seen them like being dressed up as Elvis. You get to see them like come out as a human.
0: I feel like people love that. I know I do.
1: Oh, it's so, it's such a Sundays are our most popular days by far. Yeah. And that is the most like popular day of the entire run.
0: All right. I'm coming to the Sunday show. Million Dollar Quartet. Here I come. I want the talk back. and tell me a little bit about the pre-show presentation. What does that entail?
1: That, you know, it really depends on each show. So we kind of come up with really fun ideas to. So for Emma, the pre-show presentation, we're going to be teaching a Regency dance.
0: Oh, fun.
1: Yeah. So that's going to be very, very exciting.
0: It's like a little more like a bit of an immersive sort of experience.
1: Exactly. Yeah. For Million Dollar Quartet, we think it's going to be like a trivia, but with sound bites so that you can like identify the songs.
0: Fun.
1: And you might win some drink tickets. Again, just to plug Ignacio, his cocktails are fantastic.
0: Ignacio. I just like saying that name. It's a fantastic name. Okay. Well, that all sounds incredible. And then I was noticing something else about, oh, okay. Well, this is about your tickets. So single play tickets are available, and then you can get subscriptions. So you can get, let's see, there's a few different options here. So for the first tier, there is you get your favorite seat on your favorite performance day for all five shows for $270. And then you could get the value subscription the first Friday and Tuesday of each production for all five shows.
1: Which is really great. Yeah.
0: So that's only $210.
1: Oh, which is like $42 each ticket.
0: That's a huge value.
1: It really, really is. Yeah. And it's the day that you have the pre-show presentation as well. So you're kind of getting like two shows for the price of one.
0: That's pretty great. And then there's the Barn Door Pass for $295. You get five vouchers for tickets to any show on the date of your choice. So that's even cooler.
1: Yeah.
0: And again, still a fantastic value. So that's wonderful. Let's see. What else, Christy? Was there anything else you wanted to mention?
1: I want to point out that we have incredible local artists who designed our key art. So every single poster that you see has been designed by a different local Monadnock artist.
0: I was noticing the art.
1: Right?
0: The art's fantastic. Pretty great.
2: So I was going to say, Emma's key art is beautiful.
0: It's beautiful.
2: I mean, it's all beautiful, but
0: Emma's proof is pretty cool, too.
1: And that's so Amy Wright was the one who did Emma, and it's the first time we've worked with her. It was just so easy. She's such an incredible artist to work with. And this is the second time we worked with Susan Dunholter, who did Proof.
0: Right.
1: And she's a collage artist, but this is the first time that she's worked all digitally. This is all digital. Usually she like hand cuts everything.
0: But it's really gorgeous.
1: Speaking of hand cutting, look at A Danger to Yourself and Others.
0: Yes.
1: That's Hannah Ellingwood. That's cut using a scalpel.
0: That's beautiful. Wow.
1: It's paper. It's paper laid on paper.
0: Incredible.
1: Laid on paper.
0: That is a nice job.
1: And her work is so beautiful and recognizable. And I was so excited that she agreed to work with us this year. That was just fantastic. And then we've got Lou Bunk, who is a professor of music at Franklin Pierce, and he's also an artist. Mm-hmm. We had him for Million Dollar Quartet, and we had the incredible Kim Cunningham for Baskerville.
0: Fantastic. Well, for more information about the shows, to buy tickets, all that good stuff, where do people go, Christy?
1: www.peterboroughplayers.org.
0: Okay, you heard it here. Thank you so much for stopping by again. It's always so fun.
1: Thank you for having me.
2: 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Your Saturday Morning Live program is on the way next, so stick around for that and enjoy the rest of your weekend.
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3: From ABC News, I'm Chuck Sievertson. Was there a foiling of a potential airliner hijacking last night or not? An FBI statement out in the past hour offers no details about what happened on that diverted United flight last night. ABC's Gio Benitez.
4: Federal authorities investigating after a United Airlines flight was diverted due to what the airline says was a security concern caused by an unruly passenger. The flight from Chicago, originally set for Minneapolis, was forced to land in Wisconsin. You can hear air traffic controllers informing a nearby pilot of a potential hijack.
5: It's actually a situation where we might have to close the airfield due to a potential hijack.
4: United says the person was quickly subdued by law enforcement officers on board. Once they landed, no one was injured.
3: On the U.S.-Iran talks, posting on social media on X from the military advisor to Iran's supreme leader, accusing President Trump of betraying diplomacy by continuing the naval blockade and making excessive demands in negotiations. Defense Secretary Pete Hegseth at the Shangri-La Dialogue in Singapore today.
6: Iran knows very, very clearly what our expectations are, and that's on the negotiations. Negotiating team to deliver. They're coming in our direction. The talks have been productive. I think they know where it needs to go.
3: Michael Ratney, former U.S. ambassador to Saudi Arabia.
7: I think President Trump is concerned about gas prices at the pump, especially as we head into the summer months. He doesn't want a shooting war as we head towards the November elections. So I think the Iranian sense that he really wants to get out of the war, and that alone gives the Iranians extra leverage.
3: Rescued five miners trapped more than a week in a cave in Laos. One miner was brought out today, a rescuer.
8: They've been given oxygen. They've been set up, hooked up to IVs. They're very tired. They're very dehydrated. They're malnourished. They're recovering right now.
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3: New info on the explosion at a Dallas apartment building Thursday when people who say they smelled gas were evacuated by firefighters.
13: Like, mama, something don't smell right. And I asked my mom if she smelled it. She said, yeah, baby, that don't smell right. My boyfriend, he came out and he said the same thing. He said something, that smells like gas, baby.
3: Three people were killed. The owner of the apartment complex says there was soil testing going on by a crew working for the property's future buyer for a redevelopment project. The billionaire Jeff Bezos' commercial space company Blue Origin is warning people in Florida to not touch any debris from a catastrophic explosion that incinerated one of its largest rockets during an engine test Thursday. Former NASA astronaut Susan Kilrain says the mishap could delay NASA's Artemis missions to take astronauts back to the moon.
14: This is the rocket that is supposed to take equipment to the moon in the not-too-distant future, and then also land landers on the moon with people eventually.
3: No injuries were reported after the rocket blew up. What's rounder and getting attention?
15: Customers at some Walmart stores have been doing double takes and posting images of round plastic Coke bottles that look a little like Christmas ornaments. They're actually designed to resemble soccer balls to celebrate Coke's partnership with FIFA and World Cup.
3: ABC's Jim Ryan. It's Saturday, May 30th, and morning there, you. Chuck Sievertson, ABC News.
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17: 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Here's this morning's host, Randy Filio.
18: And welcome back to another morning edition of Saturday Morning Live. This is Randy Filio in studio. I have my longtime nemesis and partner in crime, Dan Eaton, joining us again.
19: Brad,
18: welcome back,
19: here.
18: Dan.
19: Thanks.
18: And I was like, well, I'm on for 4 hours today, so grab some extra coffee or some extra earplugs, whichever way you want. And I thought, okay, 4 hours. Who can I get that likes to talk? And I said, I know who's back home.
19: Yeah.
18: Fred Parcells is back.
19: Good morning.
18: And once again, you know, none of us have ever seen a microphone we've been afraid of.
19: That's exactly right.
18: So welcome, Fred.
20: Thank you.
18: And
20: it's good to be home.
18: Since you've been, you know, gone for a while, I'm going to just kick back for a couple seconds and let you have the mic and update us to what's been going on.
20: Well, my wife and I have been back from Florida for 3 weeks now. And as I said to you off air, we go down, this is our 13th year, we go down for February, March, and April. But I want to give a particular shout out this morning to this radio station in particular, but more particular to Dan Mitchell. So while we're away in Florida, we get up virtually every morning and with our Alexa, the Googleator machine.
18: The Googleator, yeah.
20: We turn on WKBK AM 1290 Keene, New Hampshire. And we have our coffee and eggs and whatever. And we sit there and we generally listen to Dan Mitchell and all that's going on in Keene. And then on Saturday mornings, oftentimes, we listen to you and your guests. And it's just a great way to stay connected with our community while we are several thousand miles away. And so I wanted to – I think people lose sight of the fact of what a great amenity, for want of another word, this radio station and talk radio in particular in this community is. And for how long Dan has been doing it, I was looking at his bio last night, and he's had his own show since 1987. So we're coming up 40 years, or perhaps it is already 40. And he's been with this radio station since 1982.
18: That's pretty amazing because he's only 39 years old.
20: Yeah,
18: so damn, he doesn't know how you do it.
20: And as he would tell you if he were here, and I gave him his first speeding ticket. But look how good he turned out.
18: Didn't slow down.
20: It set him straight early on in life. But so anyhow, this station is really a gem, and Dan is as well. And it's just great while we're away to be able to stay connected with our community. And so otherwise, it's great to be home. And thank you for having me on the air with you and Dan. I just said to Dan, I haven't seen him since he was a lot younger.
19: Yeah.
20: Yeah. We're all kind of getting that way, are we not?
19: Yeah. A little bit. You haven't seemed to age. You got younger just by...
18: Yeah. Age waits for no one.
20: Yeah.
18: You know, it's going to happen, you know?
20: Anyhow, and then the Swamp Bats, I heard you talking yesterday, are back in town. And the question I was going to ask you, you've already, you know, I know you were walking the field yesterday with others out there, and you already answered my question, but the warning track out by the fence out in left, center, and right, that's all been cleaned up and is looking good. That always kind of bothered me over the years. They didn't pay much attention to it.
18: Glad you picked up on that. No, people don't know it. I'm the chairperson for buildings and facilities for the school district. One of my one of the hats that I have to wear. So I called Superintendent Rob Millay and Ken Dooley, who does the grounds for the school district, and I got a hold of Kevin Watterson. I said, hey, let's all this is yesterday morning at 8 o'clock. I said, let's meet at Alumni Field and walk the field. I said, I want to make sure that things really look good for the upcoming Swamp Bat season because, you know, as Kevin points out, you know, you're going to get about 40, 50,000 people coming through the gates here over the next 8 weeks. Mm-hmm. And, you know, you really want things to – the first impression sometimes the last impression. So I really wanted to take a look at as you come into the park, as you walk through the gate, as you walk to the field, you know, you want people to say, well, this looks nice. Not like, wow, super expensive and all this extravagant things.
20: Right.
18: But as you just mentioned, the warning track,
20: yep.
18: The scoreboard. I know we've had some problems with the scoreboard. You and I talked about it off air a little bit. Scoreboard's almost 3 decades old now. And things that might need paint. Just little things that people see. Bathrooms, which they still need upgrading because they're getting up there also. But at least, you know, they're functional and they're clean. So, yeah, we walked the field for about an hour yesterday, and I pointed some things out, and they made some notes, and yeah, the field looks great. We had some early rains this year. Of course, I say, how can you tell it's Saturday? It's raining.
20: Yeah.
18: and the field looks great. Yeah, the warning track looks great. They've got the scoreboard up and running. And well, since we brought that up first, you know, kudos to the Swamp Bats because as of this point, since the Swamp Bats have come into existence, they've invested over $500,000 in Alumni Field.
19: Yeah. It's amazing.
18: And that means taxpayers did not have to pay it through the school district because the Swamp Bats paid for it. And yeah, they use it for 8 weeks, 9 weeks, but then the school district has it the rest of the year.
20: Right.
18: So kudos to them. And this year, they've spent $35,000 just this year upgrading the electrical system at Alumni Field because, as you know, their concession area has gotten bigger and bigger over the years.
20: Yep.
18: And it's been running on an old 100-amp system forever. And they had to upgrade it to 200 amps. So when I was walking the field yesterday, yeah, the electricians were there hooking up the new panels. So it'll be ready to go. So kudos to Kevin Watterson, the Keene Swamp Bats, because once again, as we've all said, it's more than a baseball team. It's Keene.
20: Right.
18: And
20: right.
19: But when you drive into Keene, if you're not familiar with the area, one of the first things you do is go, wow, what a nice, clean town.
18: Right.
19: And to make the baseball field match
18: it just
19: what the
18: looks,
19: community
18: yeah,
19: is.
18: It looks phenomenal.
20: It's a quintessential old ballpark.
18: Old ballpark.
20: Absolutely. Yeah. You build it, they will come, and we have, and so they do.
18: And we did.
20: It's really great. And I understand two numbers that I think you said seven, but then I read 9 ballplayers from last year's team are coming back.
18: Well, there was 7 definite. Ooh. I haven't talked to Kevin in 24 hours, so it changes daily.
20: Yeah, yeah.
18: And that's unheard of because usually, well, the kids graduate,
20: well,
18: they move
20: along.
18: On.
20: They
18: want to. They try to go to maybe another team somewhere,
20: Or Cape Cod League.
18: Yeah,
20: or,
18: and now, yeah, they're some of them are passing on the Cape Cod League because the experience here was so good. You know, and a perfect example was last year they had a pitcher come to the Swamp Bats, and he had high pedigree. He looked really good, but he had been injured, and his pitching had him off a little bit because he was hurt.
20: Mm-hmm.
18: You know, the coach called Kevin, and Kevin brought him in. And halfway through the season, the Baltimore Orioles snatched him away.
20: Right
18: to a pro contract halfway through the season.
20: Yeah, yeah.
18: Amazing what you can do when you throw 97, 98 miles an hour.
20: And I think they need now 4 more host families.
18: Yeah.
20: I think that's the way
18: they were down
20: number.
18: To 2, but then one, I guess, lives just outside of Keene. I guess they're well, whatever, went kaput, so they had no water. So
19: we need another 4, believe it or not, on a rainy weekend, we need another 14 inches of rain to get out of drought.
18: Wow. Is that right?
20: Wow.
18: Fortunately for Keene, because we're in the valley, water goes downhill.
20: Yeah, downhill, yeah.
18: We don't get it as bad.
20: Are you hosting again this year?
18: No. We hosted last year. We don't even have a spare bedroom. We had a spare room, but it wasn't even a private room. It doesn't have, you know, we kind of hung up some sheets and, you know, we kind of ad-libbed it.
20: Sure.
18: But this year, no, because we finally took that room and we actually turned it into it's a TV room now.
20: Yeah.
18: And that's all it was really good for. But kudos to the Swamp Bat we had last year because, it was only semi-private, but he was cool. And actually, his name is Aiden. We stay in contact with him. He's a senior now, and he transferred to Liberty. Not for religious purposes, but because they have a good baseball team.
20: Oh, okay. That's in North Carolina?
18: Yeah,
20: I think it's down the road.
18: Down, I'm trying to,
20: I think it's north.
18: Yeah. But anyhow, he started off the season with some shoulder strains, so he has started off the year slowly. Mm-hmm. And he's really picked it up this last quarter of the season. But he's like, I need to have – and I said, Ken – and, you know, especially coming out of COVID, you could get those little extra years to come mm-hmm. back to the college. And
0: right.
18: I think he missed that by days. And I don't know how all the rules sure. work. But he's still working because he's texting me daily and he's texting Kevin daily, trying to find a way to get back to Keene.
0: Right.
18: And as you mentioned, Fred, not only do these ball players come back to Keene, but they tell their teammates.
0: Right.
18: And
0: right.
18: the teammates, that's why they got such a stellar team this year coming. They want to come play for Keene because it's not only the playing baseball, it's the community.
0: Yeah.
18: And I've been around the NECBL to some of the other towns, some really nice towns, some towns that are kind of like, not a place I'd really want to live.
0: Right, right.
18: And so I think Keene and Newport, Rhode Island are the two most sought teams that players want to come to.
20: Yeah, and last year's team and season was just a dream.
18: Oh, yeah.
20: They set a record for the most wins, and then they went undefeated through the playoffs right to the championship down at Martha's Vineyard. And
18: they, it was they were down by
20: a magical season.
18: Remember that game in the Keene? They were down by like 8 or 9 runs with two outs in the ninth.
20: And I remember that game.
18: Yep. I was leaving because they were down by so much, and I was standing out in the parking lot behind the fence. And I said, I'll just catch the last out and another run. Then they got bases loaded with two outs, and I'm like, and I said to the guy standing beside me, can you imagine if this guy hits a grand slam? One second later, the ball's coming right over my head. And I was like, wow. And that was that was the season that they had.
20: Phenomenal. This year's team will have some big shoes to fill, so to speak.
18: Well, and that's why it was seven.
20: Or big cleats, I guess.
18: The 7 and 9 players coming back, they also become, they're a year older.
20: Yeah.
18: And they become literally assistant coaches in on the team.
20: Yep.
18: You know, they kind of will lead the way.
20: Yep.
18: So I'm looking forward to it. Of course, first game, this Thursday,
20: June 4th.
18: This Thursday night. And of course, it's always on a city council night. I'm like, on, you guys. I said, Kev, you gotta coordinate this better. He goes, that's not how we make our schedule.
20: Right.
18: So I'll miss the home opener, and then there's another game next Saturday night. So I'll catch that one. So the boys are back in town.
20: Yes, they are.
18: And they arrive tomorrow.
20: Tomorrow, I believe.
18: Most of them arrive tomorrow. The ones that aren't continuing in different World Series leagues.
20: Right.
18: You know.
20: Yeah, they've got a number still playing around the country.
18: Yeah, well, last year, you get a few weeks into the season and you still haven't got all your players yet. You're still waiting for them to come. But I guess from what Kev said, they have unlike last year, they really started off with a small group because so many of them were in the playoffs.
20: Right.
18: But I guess they have more players than usual starting off the season this year. So everybody, get your tickets, get your season tickets if you go. And, it's a cheap night of entertainment.
20: Absolutely. So shifting gears here, I wanted to give another little bit of a shout out. And this will lead to conversation with you, Dan, in your past political career. A question I have or a concern maybe. Our state senator, Donovan Fenton.
18: Yep.
20: And be you a Democrat, Republican, or Independent, I would like to say that from my perspective, he's really good at representing the people he represents, no matter what the letter is that follows anybody's name, DR or I. I frequently write to him, and I'm sure he hates seeing that email come across, with various questions that an old man has, and he responds not immediately, but pretty darn quick for a guy that is as busy as he is. Mm-hmm. I mean, he has a full-time job, we know, but he's also up in Concord quite a bit. With that said, he still finds time to write back, and oftentimes my question, he doesn't agree with what I've said, but that's okay. Reasonable people can reasonably disagree. So I've been communicating with him in the last couple of days with regard to the New Hampshire retirement system and wondering why, and this is where it leads to you, Dan, wondering why New Hampshire is one of the few states countrywide that does not have an automatic cost of living, a COLA, built into its legislation, as 37 states do. We're one of 13 that do not. And so I wrote to Senator Fenton and asked if he would be supportive of a cost of living for retirees. That's police, fire, and teachers largely, of which there are a lot in this community, in this county, this area. And he said, yes, he is very supportive. So where would such legislation come out of? Out of the Senate? Can he author such legislation, or does it have to come out of the House as some kind of spending bill, or what's your knowledge on that?
0: Revenue bills have to come out of the House, but spending can come out of the Senate. And either side would work. It would be advantageous to have a positive bill come out of the House, that it would have some energy behind it, but it would also have a greater difficulty getting through. And that is because it's been used, and here I go to partisan, but it's just reality. The Democrats have had control of the legislature for 6 years out of the last 200 years.
20: Uh-huh.
0: It has always been used as a bartering chip. Two is that even if you get that built in, although it would be a little bit more difficult as a political issue to play the game, what the Republicans have been notorious for in past years in budget building is anything that had automatic increases or set spending levels, they would use the magic words, notwithstanding. And if you place that into legislation and any place saying, notwithstanding RSA, blah, blah, blah, that gives an automatic increase, that it's not going to happen. And it would be a more of a political football.
20: Yeah. I mean, I'd be happy if it were not built in. And I know the odds of that are pretty slim.
0: Right.
20: You've heard about the ice cube in hell.
0: Yeah.
20: I'd be happy with an occasional cost of living. And I think the last one we got, I'm talking about retirees.
0: Sure.
20: Was 7 or 9 years ago. It was either 2017 or 2019, and it was 1.5%. And next month, June, I will be retired 26 years. Can you imagine?
18: That's crazy.
20: 26 years retired.
0: That's
20: and
0: incredible.
20: I think I've had maybe two cost of livings in that period of time.
0: Yet, which is absurd.
20: Which is, it's very difficult. So anyhow, going back to my original comment, thank you to Senator Fenton for being so responsive. For those of you who don't know him, he's genuinely someone who cares about what's going on in his district, so to speak. And you've answered my question. So I'm going to continue to work with him. And perhaps if there are any state legislators listening, that might like to help retirees, not only in Keene, Cheshire County, but the state. Why don't you look into why a cost of living increase isn't granted periodically?
18: Well, one question I'd have for all of them also, as you say that, though, is I'd like the state to pick back up their portion of funding the retirement system.
20: Absolutely.
18: Because as we know, that bird downshifting that we use all the time, over the years, the state has downshifted 100% of retirement and pension onto local communities.
20: Yep.
18: So whereas the state used to pick up, approximately 40% of it?
20: I think it was 35, but you're close.
18: It was 35. Anyway, between 35 and 40.
20: Yep.
18: It is now at zero, and your local community picks it up. So it'd be funny. It's like, I'm like, well, why wouldn't the legislature and Senate want to do that? Because they're not paying it anyhow.
20: Yeah.
0: Well, so part of the problem is I think you could get there, but figure out a way that the state pays a portion of retirement, but I don't know I have to spend more time thinking about it.
18: Yeah.
0: How you do a flat level, because the state has no say in what a community pays. And Fred can go back to when I remember when the cops in Keene get paid $9,000 a year.
18: Right.
20: let me stop you there. I started at $6,900.
0: Wow.
20: $3.32 an hour. That was April 1st, 1973.
0: That wasn't far over the minimum wage.
20: I think it might have been below.
18: But all the fun you can have.
20: Yeah, yeah.
18: You get a cruiser and a gun and go for it.
20: There you go. Yeah.
0: But as time went along, you had Dover, who paid extremely high rates, and then Hampton became the highest paid fire department in the state. And the state of New Hampshire is saying, we have no say in what they pay.
20: Right.
0: So why are we paying that much in their retirement? And that's a hard bridge to get across.
18: They should pick up You know,
19: it's going to be a set formula.
18: I guess, you know, and nothing's going to happen until this election in November anyhow, because we see where that's going.
1: Right.
18: But it is a conversation for whatever new legislator is there in Senate, is there, whoever is there, hopefully a new governor, but we'll see that in November, because it is a realistic conversation of why don't you pick up part of the retirement fund? Okay, look, realistic, they're not going to say, yeah, we're going to go back and pick up the 35%. I get that.
1: Right.
18: They should. Because that's one of those downshifts that happened over the years. That's what they promised. And they
19: reneged on
18: it. It's
19: going to have to be a flat rate.
18: But the very least that should be discussed is like, okay, 10%, whatever, some of it, at least reverse some of the downshifting. Or at least say, okay, from here on in, we'll pick up any cost of living increase.
1: Right.
18: That will go to the state. But that's not going to happen, at least until a new legislature comes in.
19: But it's not going to happen with a new legislature if we get what we're getting right now, and it's a summer like last summer where every single weekend was rained out. You've got the high gas prices, which are keeping tourists staying home. And then if you have weekends like this, the people that might have come out aren't coming out, and the state revenues are already off. And you have a shortage of people working in every state office because the governor has a freeze on hiring. And they need to replace some of those employees. So the money's not there.
18: Yeah, well, a lot of these, as you know, Dan, you know, these shortages of revenues are self-inflicted.
19: Yes, they are.
1: Oh, sure, absolutely.
19: Because they tried to do another one of eliminating enterprise. Another tax.
18: They did do another one. They slipped through the business enterprise tax, which they said, okay, we're not going to reduce it anymore. They already reduced their own revenues, which got downshifted, mm-hmm. $106 million over the last decade.
19: All of which came from out of state.
18: Yes, it all came from out of state. Yeah. The average, I wrote it down, the average business that this was, they said this would save businesses so much money if we did this. The average small business saved $47 a month.
19: Right.
18: That's what it amounted to. We lost $106 million in revenue, which means, yes, that's downshifted to local municipalities because mm-hmm. you have to make up the difference. Just this cut, they just put through, and I don't know if the governor's going to sign it or not. She probably will. It goes from 0.55% to 0.50. Sounds like, you look at those numbers, you're like, that's nothing. $26 million they have just cut from revenues again.
19: Which the Senate balked at originally and
18: they
19: said,
18: did.
19: No dice. I want to know
18: 11th
19: who
18: hour.
19: Played what.
18: 11th
19: the,
18: hour.
19: Who played what or who traded what at the 11th
18: hour. It's actually
19: hour.
18: 11th hour and 59th minute. This came through the very last second. Who did what? What deal was cut?
19: Somebody gets something that
18: somebody
19: nobody knows
18: something.
19: About yet.
18: That's $26 million in revenue that just a couple days ago now gets downshifted onto municipalities again.
1: Yeah.
18: So I know I use that word over and over and over again to the point where, you know, some people up in the state say, oh, stop. They even say, stop talking about downshifting. Mm-hmm. They do it so much. It's like, now just stop talking about it. But yeah, there's $26 million that was cut just last week. So,
20: as former representative and gubernatorial candidate Tim Robertson was once heard to say, New Hampshire does not have a spending problem; it has a revenue problem.
18: Right,
19: which is correct.
18: Yeah. And it's self-inflicted.
20: Yeah,
18: and you know, I know there's been, you know, some Democrats out there talking about income tax, which is the kiss of death. It'll never happen in New Hampshire. Just don't say it. It's never going to happen. It doesn't matter if a Democrat governor, Republican governor, it's not going to
20: it's
18: happen.
20: It's almost like a badge of honor, mm-hmm. I think, that we are the last state, the only state that doesn't have either a sales or income tax, a
18: right.
20: broad-based tax.
18: And we've said this on the show before, and other people are saying it now, that if the state had just, you go back a decade to where the downshifting was, they actually cut their own revenues. If you brought those revenues back,
19: would be okay.
18: A, most of them are being paid from out-of-state corporations.
19: Exactly.
18: Okay. And the top 1% of the wealthiest in New Hampshire. Go back to where it was. Property taxes right now. Yeah, there would have been basically a cost of living increase over them. The taxes never go down. You never play that game. But property taxes would be level.
20: Yep.
18: They'd be level right now. And you wouldn't have this so many people, one paycheck from out of their homes And that's where we're at here in Keene.
20: Oh, sure.
18: I mean, there's a lot of people. You talk paycheck to paycheck. I mean, we're literally talking paycheck to paycheck.
20: Yeah.
18: That they're that close from being out of the homes. And you see that in, you know, I'm a lifetime Keenite.
20: Yeah.
18: You know, I go through some of the old neighborhoods that I, you know, used to pedal through when I was a kid, you know, on my little Schwinn Stingray. And you see those houses not in complete disrepair, but in dire need of help. Roof, paint. You know, yes. And it's not because they're just neglecting their house. Just can't afford the basics to keep it up.
0: You know, your old neighborhood, everybody used to take great pride in how they kept their places.
18: And yeah, my old North End neighborhood's really taken a pounding.
0: Yeah.
18: It's always been, that's always been a middle income or, you know, working class neighborhood. And it's hurting.
20: Well, even where I live, my wife has recently taken notice of some of the houses in my little neighborhood, which has always been a middle class, but a nice area.
0: Yeah.
20: Some of the houses are really in decline.
18: Yes. And it's just because they can't afford
20: it. They can't afford to do it. So where are we at? I know this is the fifth year look back for reevaluation or reassessing properties by state law. Whoop, I'm hearing
18: music.
20: Wow.
18: Yeah, there's a good way to get
20: hold
18: cut
20: that
18: off.
20: One.
18: Thank God the music came on.
20: How did that happen?
18: Yeah, good timing. Thank you for us. I'm waving to him. Put the music on.
20: We'll get back to it.
18: We're going to go to a break for a few minutes, and we'll come back, and we will start off with a conversation about reevaluations. Back in a few minutes.

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6: Our Miss Brooks, starring Eve Arden. For most teachers, the first few school days after the Easter week vacation posed a problem in readjustment to routine.
7: In fact, last Friday, after my final class, I just smiled, bowed to the students, and went quietly out of my mind. But I'm a little ahead of my story. It all started when the undergraduate body declared last week to be Let's Dress Up Week. Contained in this malevolent Mardi Gras were such jolly daily fiestas as Clashing Colors Day, in which anyone caught wearing an outfit that matched was severe.

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3: And welcome back to Saturday Morning Live. This is Randy Filio in studio with Dan Eaton and Fred Parcells, and we were talking a little bit about everything. And just before the music came on, Fred brought up the word reassessment, which is happening now.
4: So where are we at in that process from your understanding?
3: Well, the state requires it every five years. And we're there. And so that, I don't know exactly when it's going to complete, but it's being undertaken right now. And of course, reassessment affects taxes, obviously.
5: Right. You know, I'm surprised that Keene does it all in one fell swoop. I know in a lot of towns, they break the town into four or five quadrants, right, and each section gets done every year. There's one new section.
4: Well, going back 15 years maybe or so, I think I remember Keene did its own reassessment every year so that you didn't get the five-year sticker shock.
5: That's what I'm talking about.
4: A lot can happen in 5 years,
5: right,
4: plus or minus, and it does. And I don't know why we ever went away from doing that. But we have.
3: Don't have an answer to that question. That's something I'll look into. And one of the problems that we're going to face with the reassessment, of course, you know, reassessment and tax rate, they feed off each other.
4: Sure.
3: What you're hoping is assessments go up, tax rate goes down.
4: Right.
3: Because obviously, you know.
4: In theory.
3: But the problem that we see facing this year, and is keen in most of the state, is that the assessment or the reassessment of commercial property is going to go down because with the economy and things, the sale of commercial property, well, look around Keene, empty storefronts, you know, and if you're an owner of that building, you can say, well, my building's not bringing in the revenue that it used to, and, you know, it's not worth as much as it used to be.
4: Right.
3: Well, they won't have that argument. It's still worth more, but it's not going to have the increase that residential does because residential has exploded. And the problem with that is when you come to your final tax rate and tax base of your community, you have to mesh that all together, residential and commercial.
4: Mm-hmm.
3: And if your commercial values have gone down, that means that the residential portion of it is going to take the bigger hit. And that's what really is concerning me this year, is that when the new tax rate comes out, that the residential part of it's going to take a bigger hit than the commercial part. And it's just, I mean, Saturday mornings, I read the Sentinel of what houses are selling for still, and it's like, oh my God.
4: I think I heard or read that housing in Keene generally is still selling 15% above asking price. That's a pretty significant number. But as I started to say before we went to break, so we tax a property based on a formula that really has little to do with what it's sold for. And the example I was making off air, the little street that I live on 4 years ago, 5 years ago now, two houses sold. They were both assessed at $234,000, which is kind of average for that neighborhood. But one sold for $420,000. And the other for $385,000. So, and I asked the city assessor, so why don't we tax those two properties at what they sold for? Why would that's a real number.
3: Right.
4: This 5 year look back, it may have some validity to it, but it's kind of made out of whole cloth. It's what happened. Keene, I think you will agree, Randy, is broken down into 18 tax neighborhoods.
3: Yeah, I believe it's,
4: and I think
3: believe it's that many.
4: My
3: yes.
4: little tax
3: quadrants.
4: Neighborhood is about 400 houses plus or minus. So my new evaluation, whatever it's going to be, is going to be based on what happened down the street or over that
3: way. Nothing had to do with yourself. Right.
4: Nothing to do with my property. But if my property

0: You're listening, or I know, I think
1: once
0: Senator
1: again, that is state controlled.
0: That's state controlled.
1: I always
0: love
1: the word local control, and as a local city
0: council, there is no local control.
1: Local control. The only thing we control is collecting the taxes.
0: Yeah.
1: I mean, literally, that's what it's come down to.
0: So why don't we tax a property based on what you paid for it? And maybe that would help to keep the price of houses from continuing to rise. Yeah. If I'm moving here from, and the two houses I was mentioning, one couple moved here from the Bay Area, as they call it, that's California, and the other from Pennsylvania, and they both came with cash in hand.
1: Oh yeah, these are cash sales.
0: $700,000-$800,000 that they sold their property for elsewhere, and all of a sudden $420,000 or $385,000 looks like a real bargain.
1: A bargain.
0: But if they look at the tax that's going to come with that, maybe they say, "Whoa, wait a minute. I don't want to pay that amount of money, even though I could afford to, because it's going to have this effect on my budget for however long I live there based on the taxation."
2: And particularly the area they came from didn't get taxed that way.
0: Right.
1: Yeah, so
0: right.
1: I guess it all depends on, you know, where you came from. And of course, a lot of these people that are doing this, that are snapping up these homes, they come from an area that maybe the property tax rate was lower, but their salary was so much higher.
0: Sure.
1: They
0: right.
1: made so much more money. And some of them that move here, because now a lot of people work remotely, you know, your job might be based in California, but you can still live in Keene, New Hampshire and do your job.
0: Absolutely.
1: And you're still getting that income revenue, you know, compared to what the average salary in
2: there
1: Keene
2: is,
1: would be.
2: There is a COVID effect that when COVID kicked in, all the people out of Manhattan, Long Island and all that could work remotely, or the rules changed, they came up and paid cash for McMansions on the lakes.
1: Yep. Yeah, and a lot of them, you're right, Dan. A lot of them remain the same, that you can work remotely. I mean, that's tightened up a little bit. A lot of companies have said, "Come back to the office."
0: Yeah, come on back.
1: You know, but that is true, and you know, it's unfortunate because that's why the property tax system is so unfair. You know, you have somebody lived in the house all their life, and the argument is, "Oh, well, you're sitting on this cash cow." It's not a cash cow; it's the roof over your head.
0: Right.
1: You know, right. And say, well,
2: when you're
1: you
2: living
1: sell it.
2: In it, you're still pinching pennies to fix something.
1: You're still pinching pennies, exactly. And say, you know, you tell this retired person, well, sell your house and you cash it in.
0: Sure.
1: It's like, well, I still have to go buy another house. I got to live somewhere.
0: Yep.
1: So the system's archaic, but obviously we're going to need some people with some backbones up in Concord to say, the emperor has no clothes. You know, somebody has to say it, that, you know what, this is not working anymore, but it's going to have to be bipartisan. There's a lot of... Statewide, you're hearing it more and more now. A lot more bipartisan groups opening up, just to talk.
0: Mm-hmm.
1: Let's just talk. We're not going to try to create something new. Let's just talk and see where our common grounds are. Dan Mitchell had a couple of people on the other day talking about that.
0: Right.
1: Let's just talk instead of, because right now, I mean, we couldn't be more divided country than probably ever in our history.
0: Yep.
1: And we've got to talk because this system doesn't work.
2: Yeah. I spent a dozen years during teaching orientation to new legislators, how to be an effective legislator, how to do your job and all that. And one of the things I would always stress is when you first get into your committee room, look to the person to your left, look to the person to your right, ask their name, and ask to go to lunch. Same thing in the House chamber. Ask their name, go to lunch. When you go to lunch, ask about their family, ask about their work, learn about them. Don't ask about party. Don't ask about politics. Because when you get finished and done, it is hard to hate someone you've become friends with.
1: Right.
2: And it's harder to hold a grudge with somebody you've become friends with. And it's far easier to try to find a middle ground with someone you've become friends with.
1: Right. And that's how you get legislation passed.
2: That's exactly how you do it.
1: And, you know, people talk about a lot of things about Keene and other areas. And like we mentioned, local control. There is so little local control.
0: Right.
1: I mean, look at the bills they're passing for schools. They're taking away any, or they're trying to take away any bit of local control. And
0: I don't think it passed, but were they looking to cap how much could be spent for a school budget, but it didn't pass?
2: They finagled it in the final hours that there's a requirement now that for 2 years in a row, starting in 27 or 8, there has to be a tax cap amendment on the warrant for the school districts at their annual meeting, which, again, forcing people to do something they could do of their own volition is absurd. But that was the closest they could get to a mandatory tax cap.

0: So over here, they're shifting financial responsibility down to us. And over here, they're saying, but you can only spend so much money, potentially.
1: Because this is the Free State Project that does not believe in public schools. And they believe it is a form of socialism, just like they think fire trucks are a form of socialism. And this is the easiest way to destroy the public school system.
2: With that said, we got a caller calling in on Saturday Morning Live. Good morning. How are you this morning?
3: Good morning. How are you, gentlemen?
2: Saving the world 1 minute at a time.
1: And thank you for the compliment.
0: Yeah, I was going to say he's talking to you guys.
2: How are you this morning?
3: Well, we need the rain. Of course, I could do a little bit more temperature. But talking of tax dollars and spending, and I've listened to, inflation. I have a theory about inflation. They seem to give us a CPI on the third quarter of the year. And based on the third quarter of the year, the increases, but not on January, February, March, April, May, and June when the inflation seems to be most prevalent. They do it, July, August, September. I could be wrong. That's the federal inflation that they base Social Security increases on is the third quarter. It seems like our prices go up for the first 6 months and then they stabilize the third quarter of the year. Of course, that could be just me being negative about the whole thing. They come up with 2.8% increase last year, but seems like January to July, our prices went up 6-8% in the grocery store. But now then the corporations, all right, let's not raise the prices in the third quarter,
2: right?
3: Because that's when they do the CPI. So it is kind of a skewed number, the consumer price index. But Randy, I had a question for you, and maybe I missed it. I missed the first part of the show.
2: Sure.
3: I wasn't in my vehicle. $1 million here, $1 million there. Pretty soon you're talking some real money.
2: Yeah.
3: You had a question about a million something, and if I missed it already, if you already alluded to it.
2: No, we haven't talked about it. We've been basically state issues right now.
3: Well, okay, but it all amounts to the same thing,
2: tax dollars,
3: and the need for revenue.
2: Right.
3: But I was just wondering, where are you perceived? Now, I don't mean this in a negative way, but you had a couple thoughts on saving a few bucks.
2: Right.
3: And the council said, we've had enough of this over the last 6 years.
2: Right.
3: It's gone from $13 million to $26 million. Let's just get it done. And I was just wondering, and I'll take your comments on air, because you had four line items, I believe you said last week.
2: Right.
3: And it came to a million something. And I was just wondering what you perceived as not a need in this entire $26 million bill. And I'll just listen on air. Thank you.
2: Sure. Yeah, what the gentleman's talking about is the proposed downtown project.
1: Right.
2: You know, one thing I'll point out, there's been a lot of numbers thrown around over the years, $13 million, $20 million, $30 million. The truth is, none of that really meant anything until you get an actual bid. All it was speculation.
0: Right.
2: Because even this last time, and Stantec was the engineer that was doing the estimates for us, even they were off by $2 million what the actual bids came in at. So the numbers were never real until a bid comes in.
1: Right.
2: Well, finally got a real number bid in. Finally, thank God we got two, because construction companies, the things are so volatile out there. A lot of them are just on a multi-year project. A lot of them were just like, we don't know if you want to go out on that limb.
0: Yeah, high risk.
2: So anyhow, we got the bid back fine. You know, that it is what it is. The bid came back at 26. It's like, okay, a couple million over, which, to the city manager's credit, they went and looked at allocated funds over projects that, you know, came in under budget. So that part of it was covered. And I'm like, good, I could probably find better ways to spend that money, but it is what it is.
0: They took from Peter to pay Paul.
2: Basically. It was like we had projects that came in under, but like I said, I think there were better ways to spend that money. Could you say four firefighters? But anyhow, that's coming up later in my conversation. So, but what happened was just 3 days before the full council was to bid or to vote on the downtown project, do we award this contract? We got the line item breakdown of the project, and it was four pages of line items. And I was going down through it, and a few things just stood right out. Just was like, whoa, wait a second here. And for those people, most people know, I was the vice chair of the committee that's been looking over this for the last 4 years. And one light item just caught my attention right off. Now, it's a $26 million budget, so $50,000 shouldn't seem like much. But as I pointed out to some other people, if you have $50,000 on the ground, would you pick it up? Mm-hmm. And that's the way that I look at it. You know, sometimes numbers get skewed. Oh, $26 million, $50,000, $50,000 means nothing. But then if you're looking at a $5,000 project and you say $50,000, that money looks huge. Sure. So you got to be really careful when we talk dollars. But the one line item that caught my attention first, it had to do with rail tracks. And those are basically, yes, they're real railroad tracks that are proposed to run back through Railroad Square for a visual to make it look like it used to look. And I had to think back on that when I was like, I remember talking about this, but so I went back, I spent a week going into YouTube videos and getting hold of the city clerk to give me some of the archives of the meetings that went back 2 years ago, reading through all the minutes. And I'm trying to find the minutes of the railroad, you know, the rail tracks. And the conversation at the time was, it was brought up, you know, what an idea it would be if we could put rail tracks through Railroad Square as a visual. And the only comment that was really made on it, I made it and Councilor Greenwald made it also, say, well, how much would that cost? And the talk at the time was, oh, those are in such surplus everywhere, that'd be insignificant. And it's like, it was more of, well, that might be a good idea, next item. Right. And that's pretty much where the conversation was, okay? And then you look at the budget and you see $50,000, and I'm like, no, wait, time out. No, we don't need that, okay? Fine, you know, it doesn't change the project. It doesn't have to go out to rebid. It's like, we don't need that
0: part. Just pull it.
2: Just pull it. And then the second thing that caught my attention was, it was a gateway, similar to you see at Ashwillett River Park, and there's one in front of Keene State College, you know, kind of the archway. Mm-hmm. And once again, I remember discussing it, and I went through the minutes to find the discussion of it. Once again, might be a good idea, whatever it was. But then the bid came back, and we looked at it, it was $37,000. And I'm like, no, we don't need that. If somebody wants to build an archway, they can donate some money. And mm-hmm. there's a lot of people in Keene that have the money that could donate that.
0: Sure.
2: Then I looked at it, it's like, wait a second. There's two archways in this bid. We never even talked about two archways. It remained in the bid. It was $74,000. So I'm like, time out. I think we should discuss this and take it out. Mm-hmm. Then I looked at other things, like little things like concrete, which you wouldn't think. So I looked at the cost of the 4-inch concrete per cubic yard. And I saw it. And I'm like, well, we need sidewalks. It is what it is. But then I saw the next line item right under it, and the concrete was about 40% more per square yard. And
0: I'm like, the bike trail.
2: The bike lanes.
0: Yeah.
2: And I'm like, well, why? It's concrete. Mm. We do not need to spend an extra $130,000 for a different type of concrete. Then I looked at some other areas. So I came up with four line items that since then I've come up with a lot more because it's four pages of line items. And a lot of it I get. It is what it is. The pipe, the construction, it's expensive. I
0: get that. Want versus need.
2: And that's what it was. So I looked at some of those. And like I said, I went back through the minutes and I watched videos and I looked up the comments that I said. It's like, did I really say? And you realize it was like, that might be a good idea. And then, you know, I saw some of the line and I go, okay, let's take a little time out here. And so when it went to the full city council for a vote that night, I was pointing out some issues with some costs and some line items, but I hear the music starting right now, and there's a few things we'll go over with this since the caller brought it in. I want to give him an honest answer. So we'll go to break right now for a word from our sponsors, and when we come back, I'll go over a couple of things that I felt were not needed in the proposed budget. We'll be back in just a few minutes.

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4: 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The key to resolving these problems is catching them early. Here are a few of the most common problems to watch for. Interior and exterior paint goofs range from wrong colors and poor preparation to skimpy coverage and leaving a mess behind. Drywall cracks. These can be caused by moisture settling or protruding nail heads. Leaky roofs and windows can often be attributed to improper flashing. Plumbing oversights can lead to leaky pipes and poor drainage and can create leaks in crawl spaces and basements. Excessive moisture can also be the cause of expanded hardwood floor joints. Whatever the source, follow it closely and voice your concerns as soon as they are noticed. I'm Danny Lipford with tips for today's homeowner.
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3: From ABC News, I'm Chuck Sievertson. No confirmation yet from the FBI about whether there was a foiling of a potential airliner hijacking last night. The FBI said only that several law enforcement officers aboard a United flight from Chicago to Minneapolis grabbed and handcuffed an unruly passenger. Flight was diverted to Dane County, Wisconsin. On the air traffic control recording, a controller tells another pilot of a potential hijack.
4: It's actually a situation where we might have to close the airfield.
3: That is not confirmed. In a posting on social media on X from the military advisor to Iran's supreme leader, he accuses President Trump of making excessive demands in negotiations. Defense Secretary Pete Hegseth in Singapore today says Iran came up among the Asian officials with whom he spoke.
5: The Strait of Hormuz came up relatively often, and usually once we talked through it, countries were reassured that the American perspective accounted for that, which it did from the beginning, and that also our view toward energy, I think, will reshape the global map.
3: It seems Iran has more leverage at the talks than the U.S., with President Trump concerned about gasoline prices, says Michael Ratney, former U.S. ambassador to Saudi Arabia.
6: Since the Iranians have shown how easy it is for them to close the Strait of Hormuz, they seem to have far more leverage. And by the way, they're also seemingly able to withstand a lot more pain than the United States.
3: Trump huddling in the Situation Room for over 2 hours with his national security team yesterday after saying just hours earlier he'd make his final determination on an extended ceasefire at that meeting. Rescued five miners trapped more than a week in a cave in Laos. ABC's Britt Clennett.
7: What an ordeal. You know, they had to go through these extremely narrow tunnels in pitch black. I'm told they had to pull themselves through while holding their faces to the ceiling in order to finally reach the mouth of the cave.
3: Two other miners are missing. You're listening to ABC News.
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8: These statements have not been evaluated by the FDA. This product is not intended to diagnose, treat, cure, or prevent any disease.
3: New info on the explosion at a Dallas apartment building Thursday when people who say they smelled gas were evacuated by firefighters.
12: We felt something shake, like the building shake. I felt it. I thought I was about to fall.
13: Almost similar to an earthquake. And then just the smoke and the fire. We could see the flames.
3: Three people were killed. The owner of the apartment complex says there was soil testing going on by a crew for a future buyer for a redevelopment project. Signing a bill banning law enforcement officers from wearing masks while on duty, New York Governor Kathy Hochul saying the measure applies to state, local, and federal law enforcers operating in New York.
14: New York is not a sanctuary for criminals, and we will cooperate when crimes are being committed, going after dangerous criminals. Not the act of crossing the border, but dangerous criminals.
3: A new law limits state law enforcement assisting federal immigration police. Asian needle ants, an invasive species, now making themselves at home in parts of the U.S., says the National Forest Service.
15: These tiny creatures' stings can leave a red, itchy, painful mark that lasts for hours. And if you're allergic, you can have a serious reaction that requires immediate medical attention. They tend to hide in leaf litter, potted plants, and landscaping soil. Be especially cautious near logs, rotting wood, and rocks where they often hide.
3: ABC's Jacqueline Lee with your Asian needle ant update. Chuck Sievertson, ABC News.
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18: And welcome back to Saturday Morning Live. This is Randy Filio with Dan Eaton and Fred Parcells in studio talking all things everything. I've always said, this show is the Seinfeld of talk radio. We come in with no script, and away we go. And we pretty much try to keep it local.
19: Although that is
18: the
19: truth.
18: We do a stray national every now and then, but we don't know which way we're going to stray. Whatever path
19: goes
18: we go
19: everywhere.
18: Down. The path sometimes leads us to quicksand.
20: Like herding cats.
18: That's exactly what it is, Fred. And before we get back to what we were talking about the downtown project, because obviously everybody – there's one project that everybody's involved in. It's the downtown project.
20: Absolutely.
18: But from 7 to 8 in the morning from here on in, I know you've been hearing Mikey now. I will be here from 7 to 8. Through the near future, and whoever I can drag in, I'm going to have to drag Dan down from Stoddard an hour earlier. I'll be covering the 7 to 8 shift on Saturdays from now on. I think I'm just going to call it First Coffee. I'll just make up my own name.
20: There you go.
18: First Coffee. First, second, third, and fourth coffee. So I will be here. Next week was my scheduled off week, but I'll be here from 7 to 8. So I know Dan Mitchell's out there. He was looking. He goes, what the hell am I going to do from 7 to 8? And I raised my hand.
20: There you go.
18: It's like they said, I've never I learned in the military, and you did too, Fred, never volunteer for anything. I haven't learned.
20: Yeah, me, nor did I.
18: No.
21: But I think Dan needs to look at his budget and see if he can afford a Keurig.
18: Yeah. Oh, yeah. Well, yeah, we're going to – his coffee, yeah, we need a Keurig right here in studio.
21: Absolutely.
18: No, he needs – I'm surprised Dan doesn't have it right here under his microphone.
21: I'll bring in the pods. Just get us the machine.
18: Or just bring in some chocolate-covered espresso beans or something.
21: Yeah. So
18: anyhow, starting next Saturday, yours truly will be here from 7 to 8. Just have to get up a little bit earlier in the morning. As Dan says, early in the morning, he goes, hold my beer early in the morning. He goes, by 8 o'clock, he's halfway through his day.
21: Yep.
18: So we're talking about the downtown project and some of the concerns that I had. So, you know, as I mentioned, it was only a few days ago after we got the bid that, we got the 4 pages of line items. And I had concerns, and I thought I came up personally with 1,000,001 that I thought wasn't necessary. But once again, I'm one of 15. And it takes 7 others to agree with me.
20: Yep.
18: And I understood that. And I just asked, I said, hey, can we have a little bit of a delay and send it back to committee, have them look at it, and everybody look at it. Because I said, I'm sure the 14 of you probably have other concerns also. And But I was on the losing end of a 12-2 vote. And that's
20: been there, done that.
18: I know. That's how it works. And they're going to go with the proposal as presented with those 4 pages of line items. But like I said, I've always said 7, if you have 8 votes, you have 8 votes. And if you don't, you don't.
20: Right.
18: And I didn't. And so the project's going to happen as is. And so from this point forward, all I can be is supportive, especially for the businesses downtown.
20: Yeah.
18: Because that's really what we're going to have to pay our focus on, is making sure they're taken care of. because there's a lot of fear. I walked downtown last night with my wife and talked to the business owners, and a lot of fear and nervousness among the
21: business
18: owners.
21: Understandably.
20: So, absolutely. A lot of apprehension.
18: Yeah.
20: About the unknown.
18: The economy is tough as it is.
20: Yeah.
18: You know,
20: yeah.
18: So, anyhow, we have another caller calling in this morning. Good morning. How are you this morning?
0: Yes. Good morning.
18: Morning.
0: Couple of points and then one question. As I listened into the conversation, in the discussion, you were talking about the neighborhoods and the property starting to decline. And I just wanted to bring up a point, really stating the obvious. How many businesses in the last maybe 10 years have closed? I mean, we look at maybe go back 20 years. You have Kingsbury, Peerless, The Grange, Smith's, PC Connection has dropped a lot of jobs. The college is in decline. So that's the backdrop against which we're planning this downtown infrastructure project. And the point that I'm going to make here is good leadership would have been working to have lean budgets. But what we've done throughout this, as we have been hemorrhaging jobs and businesses, we've been just putting the accelerator down on spending. Look at what we built, new schools, one new school, new police and fire department, planning a new fire department. And what we're now looking at for solutions, as I was listening to your conversation, you were talking about, why don't we have a sales and income tax? What about a cost of living increase automatic for municipal employees? Let's squeeze more money out of property owners by reevaluating the property. So I just wanted to bring all that up and then raise the question, you were talking about the extra $1 million in the downtown infrastructure project that you don't think is necessary. And with all the scrutiny that we've had on this and the fact that we can all of us who have been listening can see the extra fat in this infrastructure project right under the microscope, this has been under scrutiny. So the question is, if they would have all of this extra fat on this project, we should ask ourselves what is in all of the other department budgets that we don't see that's not under scrutiny. And why I mention this is because I think what we should think about seriously is, you know, be money well spent, is thinking about a real audit of the whole city budget. And that's really, I think, would be money well spent, because right in front of us all, we can see $1 million, and the city council voted to go ahead with it anyway, shamelessly. So I think it's pretty good money spent, an audit. And the backdrop, again, we're losing businesses, and we're putting the accelerator down on more spending. So the path is clear where we're going. At least this city council, we're going into right now losing businesses. We're spending now, but if we can all look around New England, you're not going to be able to do this. This isn't sustainable. You're losing businesses. You're spending. Eventually, there's not going to be any money left.
18: Okay.
0: And then you're going to start.
18: You made a lot of comments. We've sat here quietly. We appreciate the call. You call in every week. I do appreciate the call. It always gives us something to talk about. First thing first, and there's a lot of stuff, you know, I tried to record this in my brain and write a couple of things down.
21: When you're short, I'm ready.
18: Okay. The first thing you said is, you know, and you want a sales and income tax. Did not say that at all. I'm saying no new taxes. What I said was the state needs to go back
21: give back what they took.
18: The formulas, what they took away. And a lot of these were RSAs. They were state laws that they violated. They violated their own RSA. Rooms and meals tax, perfect example.
21: Using the notwithstanding.
18: If the state goes back to the revenues they used to send cities and towns, go back a decade, your property taxes would be, well, way down from what they are now. Yes, they would be an incremental increase. Nothing goes down. Anybody that's elected that says your taxes are going to go down is a liar. But we don't need new taxes. We just need the state to go back and give the funding that they used to do. I know you've heard the word downshifting too much. Go back to where they were. Not even add money. Just go back to where you were and flat level fund the communities. You mentioned the word auditing. The budget's always audited. Municipalities, school budgets, city budgets, they are audited. And if you look, you said as far as spending out of control with the city budget, we've been under the cost of inflation for years in a row now. We tell the city manager every year, we give a budget, you cannot put in a budget that'll exceed the rate of inflation. And the last two budgets have come in under the rate of inflation. So, look, I'm not arguing you can always cut more. Like you mentioned, the downtown project, there's parts of it. We agree on that. I will say the project, and we're all over the place, Dan. I know you're going to jump in here. Let me reiterate that the downtown project has to happen. It's going to happen. It needs to happen. As we saw on Water Street last year, when a pipe burst and a million something gallons of water go somewhere. Fortunately, on Water Street, a lot of it wound up over in Beaver Brook. That doesn't happen when one of these pipes goes downtown.
21: Not in downtown.
18: It goes into the building's basements.
20: Right.
18: Okay, that's where that water is going to go. The project has to get done. I think it could have been done in a leaner budget. I think there were parts that it didn't need. Yes, I will stick with my word on that. But the project still needs to get done. And now it's just a matter of we need to support the downtown businesses. And you also mentioned, you know, businesses come, businesses go. They do. Manufacturing has gone to China. There's no question.
21: And it's certainly not a local issue.
20: That's a nationwide issue.
21: That's a nationwide and an international issue,
18: right?
21: Not a local issue. And the whole thing on the property taxes and all that, and businesses not doing business here because of that. Well, we had a forum for 2 days in Keene with the county, the community technical system, Keene State College, and all local businesses. And everybody wanted different items, but you complained about schools. The number one thing that businesses wanted was an educated workforce, mm-hmm. all supportive of good schooling to bring out a workforce because the workforce isn't here. They also don't want to have a business where you don't have law enforcement to protect the facilities, and you don't want to have a business where you don't have a fire department to protect the facilities. Those are key issues that businesses wanted. I participated in a forum at the State House where we had New Hampshire, New England, national and international economists. And the property tax was not the number one issue. The number one issue at the time was energy cost. You can't run a business if you can't afford the energy. And the second was workforce, educated, trained workforce. So they were very supportive of education at the local level, at the community tech level, and at the state university level, the majority of which has not been addressed.
18: Right.
21: Local communities are trying the best they can with the local schools, but the state has shortchanged the university system for the last 10 years, as well as the community technical college. They've done a little bit better than the university, but still. And we've done legislation to make the university and the community tech college and the high schools try to streamline each other. You can take community tech courses while you're in high school and get a leg up. And we made all the community technical college credits usable at the university system, which helps. But while I appreciate your thoughts, you're just simply wrong on almost every single count. And as far as the city and audits, there's something called democracy. You elect people to write those budgets for you. I did budget writing for the state and the county for 20 years. You go through every single agency with a fine-tooth comb, line by line, item by item, through a committee process. And then once you've gone through that, you bring it through, at least in the city of Keene, the council process, who has people that go through it line by line again and question it. Then it's audited after the fact. I'm not sure what kind of a system you're trying to suggest that is going to be better than that, but it certainly doesn't exist in my mind.
18: Budget, which is still going on, by the way.
21: Right.
18: Every night, virtually every Tuesday and Thursday night for the past month, the Finance Committee, and in public, has gone through the budget line item for line item. Citizens like yourself sit down with the budget book. every line item can be brought up.
21: Exactly.
18: And the department head and the city manager and the city attorney, they're there to answer the questions. Any, even if somebody says it's my most minute question, you know, why are you spending this much on pencils? They'll have, that's how detailed the Keene City budget is. It is broken down into paper clips.
21: Yep.
18: And you mentioned one thing too. You mentioned a new school. We haven't built a new school since we built in the middle school.
20: Right.
18: How many years ago was that? You know,
20: and 10 anyhow.
18: 10 or 10 or 12.
20: Yeah.
21: But it does seem like last year.
18: The older you get, seems.
21: Yeah.
18: And also, one thing in Keene over the years, having grown up in Keene, we have way less elementary schools than we used to.
20: Oh, absolutely.
18: And actually, you know,
21: the population is declining rapidly.
18: And when the new, and also you got to remember the old middle school that was sold to a private company, so the old middle school now pays taxes,
21: right? Mm-hmm.
18: And so there was a little bit of an offset there, but and then you mentioned the fire department. Yeah, we built a fire station about 10 years ago because the one that was built in the 1800s was literally crumbling into itself because that old fire station had a basement in it. And when that old fire station was built, there was horses on that floor.
21: Right.
18: And now you got ladder trucks and tanker trucks, and the floor was crumbling in. Keene had to have a new fire station.
21: Yep.
18: Because like I said, that one was built in the 1800s. So as far as the next fire station, and it is in the capital improvements budget for, I believe, 2032, it's there. And that's why you have capital improvements. And it's very transparent. You go in, you say, well, you know, in 6 years, it's budgeted for a new station to fire station. May or may not happen, but it's transparent. It's not going to sneak up on you. It's not going to be like, oh my God, where did this fire station come from? It's already there in the capital.
21: It's in the planning, and people get to look at it way ahead of time and decide, is that a good year, or do you wait longer, or do you do it earlier?
18: Now, I will say, as far as the city of Keene goes in budgeting, probably the most transparent form of government you can ever have with this budget. Multiple hearings on the budget. And the caller, I don't know how many you attended, but I don't think I saw you there. And there is going to be one more public hearing with the whole budget. And like I said, the community's had a chance week after week after week to show up and talk about it. And it goes before the public one more time. And whether you agree or disagree on it, be there. And look the people that wrote in the budget right in the eye and say, this is the part of the budget you don't like. And you still have a chance to address it.
21: Right.
18: And so, no, very transparent. Yeah, this particular, you know, the downtown project, and I was very clear on it, it's been very transparent for 4 years. What we're talking about that, since we brought that up, you know, you know, I mean, because I knew it was going to come up anyhow, because I still get people emailing me and texting me. It's like, what the heck's going on? Just cancel the whole thing. And I'm like, you can't. The pipes are 125 years old. They're going to go.
20: Some of the comments that I read online are just outrageous.
18: They are.
20: Ignorance is incredible.
18: And I knew when I...
21: It's the joy of online
20: I
21: know. Anonymity.
18: It is. Yeah. And I knew when I brought up these particular line items, I mean, I knew some people would basically agree with me, some would disagree with me, and some would go off on a tangent and say, see, the whole thing was corrupt. It wasn't. I just don't like how the last part of it went. But, you know, in hindsight, I look back also. I'm like, okay, because this project's been going on for about 5 years now. You know, I go back and look at my time as vice chair of a committee, and a lot of the issues came through. And for those of you that remember or don't remember, the original concept of the project, it was closing downtown. It was closing off the common.
21: Making a mall.
18: It was paving, basically, from Washington Street to Court Street. It was going to pave it. Central Square, as we know it, would be eliminated. Now, you know, I like to think I have my ear to the ground pretty good. And maybe people that moved to Keene recently or don't know the history of Keene, you know, maybe they're like, who cares about
20: Common? Yeah.
18: Well, I'll tell you, my estimate was 90% of the people in Keene said no. Right. No, you're not. And you'll still see the comments. Leave the common alone out of all of it. And we did. And Councilor Greenwald and I, and this was the previous mayor and previous council that brought this forward. And it was gaining momentum. It had gained so much momentum that they had easel boards in the library and in City Hall saying this is going to be the new project. Because I remember walking by somebody one day and they said, yeah, this is going to be the new project. I said, no, it's
21: no,
18: not.
21: It's not.
18: It's just not. But even with that said, so we fought against it, a couple of us did anyhow, for a year and a half saying, no, this project doesn't work. by an 8-7 vote, this is how close it was, by an 8-7 vote on that particular council, they decided to go to the hybrid version, which is the one that we have now. It was like, it took 2 years almost to kill that initial proposal of closing the common. So we went with the compromise, which is the one we have now. In hindsight, if I could go back 2 years to the compromised one, and remember, we just barely got that through 8-7. If we had lost 8-7 the other way, the project would be cementing between Washington Street and Court Street. The common would be gone as we know it. If history was perfect, when we did 8-7 and voted on the compromise downtown, which is the project right now, it was kind of a compromise. I probably would have brought that back up again a couple months later and said, I don't even like the compromise project.
1: Right.
18: I want another project. But by then, we were 2 years into it, and we realized you got to get moving on something. So hindsight's always 20/20, and I don't always get my way. But in a perfect world, you know, would have gone back, and I would have redesigned it a different way. But then again, I'm one of 15. You know, it is what, and Fred, you've been there. You've been on the council. Dan, you've been involved in politics. Sometimes you just don't always get what you want. I think there's a song like that.
1: There is something like that.
18: You just hope you get what you need. I wouldn't have designed it the way it was. And people know I wouldn't have spent the extra money on the bike paths downtown. I just wouldn't have. I just don't think they need it. I think Keene's very bike friendly. I'm bike friendly. Whenever I say this, I always get pigeonholed that you're anti-bike. I'm not. I just think wider sidewalks would have been better off for pedestrians and more tables and chairs and more room for the retailers to get their wares out onto the sidewalk.
1: Absolutely. And if you travel and go to every other city you can go to that has a bike path, you see them empty and unused.
18: Right. But once again, it takes 8 votes of the council to get anything done. I was in the minority, and I have to live with that. So where I have to go with now with the downtown project is it's going to happen. Got to be supportive of the downtown businesses. And that's what we need from people. Even everybody that's mad as hell that the project's going to happen, support your downtown businesses. And we've talked about it on air. Even if you go to Amazon or the big box stores, 1 out of 10 of those purchases do downtown from now on. If you're going to a commercial, you know, restaurant, you know, a lot of people go out to eat a lot. It's not cheap. I get that. But don't go to the chain.
1: Exactly.
18: Go to the restaurant downtown just 1 out of every 5th time. And that will survive the downtown merchants, you know, through the project.
1: Spend locally recirculates 6 times.
18: It does. It does. And the downtown merchants are really going to need that. So it is what it is. I've made my opinion. I was on the short end of the stick on that one. But nonetheless, I'm not going to stomp my feet and not go downtown.
1: By the way, that previous caller that was complaining about all these businesses moving out of Keene, how often does he shop at Amazon?
18: Exactly.
1: Because every time you shop at Amazon, you are flushing
18: businesses out of Keene. Well, when a restaurant goes out of business, or a business goes out of business, and I see people commenting on Facebook, and then you'll hear them say, well, I never ate there anyhow.
1: Right.
18: Well, Jesus, you know. Don't blame the city if you didn't shop or eat there anyhow. And yeah, if you bought a pair of pants or if you bought some sneakers on Amazon and didn't go to Ted's, which I haven't got them on this morning. I got my sloppers on this morning. I just went to Ted's this past weekend and got a decent pair of walking sneakers.
1: Yep.
18: I looked online. They were the same price.
1: Yeah.
18: But I bought it locally and the money's going to turn 6 times.
19: Yep.
18: You know, that's my spiel. I'm on the soapbox pretty high here.
19: Bada boom.
18: Bada boom, bada bing. So that's all I'm going to talk about the downtown project, unless somebody wants to call and ask about it.
1: Good luck with that.
18: Well, yeah. And with that said, good timing for us. Right to the music we go. So we have a half an hour left with the three of us, and then the next 2 hours, Phil Jones is going to come out at 10 o'clock, and I'm sure he'll have some things to say locally. But this is a Saturday Morning Live. We'll be back in a few minutes after a word from our sponsors.

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9: And welcome back to an entertaining Saturday Morning Live. This is Randy Filio with Dan Eaton and Fred Parcells in studio. And thank you for the last caller to calling in. Whether we agree or disagree with the callers, it brings up lively discussion.
10: That it does.
9: And that's what, as you've mentioned at the beginning of the hour, Fred, you know, that's what talk radio is.
11: Absolutely.
9: You know, and most talk radios now are national canned talk radios where you call in, you go through the producer. It's like, nah, we don't want to discuss that one.
11: Right,
9: you know,
11: right.
9: We take all calls and, you know, we'll be glad to discuss things. But
10: cover a lot of turf.
9: We do. We like I said, we're the Seinfeld of radio shows. We go down wherever the road takes us.
10: Yep.
9: But Fred, you were mentioned a little bit off here because the last caller mentioned about, you know, schools, and we talked about a little bit. You were involved at that point when the new middle school was built and we sold the old middle school, correct?
11: Yes, I was a co-chair with Neil Donegan, former school board member, and I, just as an average citizen, I was appointed to co-chair.
9: I don't know, Fred, you're never average.
11: Well, okay.
9: We'll just say citizen.
11: A citizen. And so we finally sold the middle school to the company that currently owns it for $1.35 million. And I remember going to the grocery store and people would say, well, that was worth a lot more than $1.35 million. And I said, well, then why didn't you buy it if it was such a steal? You should. Well, that ended that conversation. But I wanted to point out that it wasn't feasible to keep the middle school downtown as some people wanted to do at that time. Under state regulations and codes that had changed over the many years, the state would have required 8 acres of recreational land, the old soccer field we all remember out in the back.
9: Eight acres
11: would have required pretty much taking Spring Street by eminent domain. The state would not have paid to rehab the existing facility. It wasn't in the cards at that time. But we did build the new school out on Maple Avenue, which is a great-looking school. It cost $54 million, of which the state paid $36 million. And that wouldn't have happened had we stayed downtown. So that's why we built a new school, and it's a great facility, and it should last us 100 years, I hope, as did the old school. But that's the reality we were faced with at right. that time. The police station that I worked in for 27-plus years in what is now City Hall was terrible. It was just, there's no other word for it. It was terrible. You worked there, Dan, you know, and Randy, you certainly know it. You were in and out of there several weekends. Joke, that's a joke.
9: I was wondering where you're going with that.
11: It was just awful. And so we spent, I think, $6 million for the new facility down there on Marlboro Street, which I never got to work in, but it's a great facility. And the fire department didn't meet anybody's standards or codes. They couldn't buy modern-day fire equipment because it wouldn't fit in. And
9: the floor wouldn't hold it.
11: The floor wouldn't hold right. it. So I pointed out to people over the years, Keene was living on taxpayers' money from 100 years ago.
9: Yeah.
11: The school, the fire department, and the police station largely. We were living on 100-year-old tax dollars. It was time for this 21st century community to step up to the plate. And sure, it was expensive. I get it. But you have to stay current with your
9: facilities. Well, think how fortunate we were, because most of these were built a decade ago. The middle school, fire station, police station.
11: Yep. You know,
9: think of the trouble we'd be in right now if we hadn't done it. And today, we needed a new middle school, fire station, police station, with no state help, no right. federal help, because everybody's you know,
10: pulling
9: picked
10: back,
9: up, they picked up the ball
10: the
9: and bat, and they've gone home.
11: Yep.
10: And you're also
11: yep.
10: paying back with cheaper dollars.
9: Right. So, and I think I was hearing Chris Coates talk about, I think the bond of the middle school, the last one, was just paid off or was coming up, so it's literally been paid for. So
11: yep.
9: we're going to be free and clear of debt. And you mentioned the middle school being sold for, you know, $1.38 million, whatever it was. But it also now went on the tax roll.
11: Absolutely.
9: So now you're getting taxes from that building for 10 years.
11: Yep.
9: So, and when we moved Public Works out to where the police station is now on Marlboro Street, we sold that land on Lower Marlboro
11: right,
9: Street
11: right.
9: to private entities.
11: Yep.
9: They pay taxes on that now. So there's more, when a caller calls in and says something, there's more to the story
11: sure.
9: than just one simple transaction.
11: Yep. Yep.
9: We would be in so much trouble right now if we were looking at a new fire station, police station, or a new school, because chances are, with no federal or state aid, it, mm-hmm. it wouldn't happen. We would literally be in a crumbling fire station. Well, we wouldn't have been able to do it because the floors were caving in. Yeah. We literally wouldn't have been able to stay in that fire station.
11: Yeah.
9: It was
11: yeah.
9: just But that's, you know, that's the way it is. Thank God where we're at now, because you look at a lot of communities that are trying to build a fire station. And we got fortunate also that we got the armory, I call it, on Hastings Ave for free.
11: Yeah, for free.
9: We had to put some money to renovate the fire station, which doesn't meet code, but it's going to hold us out to at least, you know, what, 2030-something, and maybe longer. So we're fortunate that we got that for pennies on the dollar with the money we had to renovate. So when a caller calls in and says, Keene doesn't pay attention, we, compared to most communities, we pay close attention. But with that said, yeah, we're all in an economy right now that's tough. There's no question about that. We got a federal government that's stumbling and bumbling and tripping over itself.
12: And clawing back money that had been promised.
9: Right. And taking money and building ballrooms and UFC fights and, you know, fighting a war we don't need to be in. And then you get the state government who's been downshifting for a decade. So, you know, you're a community in New Hampshire, you know, and you're an elected official. And it doesn't matter what town it is. Look at Merrimack. Merrimack's a highly Republican town. They're writing letter after letter to the governor saying, we can't do this anymore. Hampton, New Hampshire. They wanted to sue the government before the downshifting. Yeah. So this isn't isolated to Keene.
12: No. And they keep dumping revenues.
9: That. So, you know, hey, it's just, it's, you know, I guess it's one of those, you know, the, I guess they call it the perfect storm.
11: Yep.
9: And that's why a lot of people don't want to run for local government either.
11: Yeah. It,

0: a part of the problem.
1: You are the
0: and
1: problem.
0: People are going to tell you that. So you've been there for what, and you haven't done anything yet?
2: People talk about the city council in Keene like it's a fixed body for the last 200 years.
0: I know, yeah.
2: I mean, as you've pointed out, every couple years it changes about 10 to 15 to 20%.
0: Yeah, 15 to 20% every 2 years is
1: right.
0: It's a turnover.
1: And the state government changes 35%.
0: Yeah.
1: It does, 35%.
0: And so, you know, and the city council being nonpartisan, you know, we don't block group. It's just, at least my party, you elect who you elect. And, you know, they, whether I've agreed or disagreed on councilors all the years I've been on, I'm one of those that's been around for a while. This is my 27th year.
2: Mm-hmm.
0: I can probably count on less than one hand the councilors that have come in maybe without the best intent. Like, I know a couple have come in with kind of like a personal agenda, but 99.9%, honestly, they just come in and do the best job they can with what's in front of you.
1: Sure. And the ones that have the personal agenda are short-termers.
0: They're usually
1: in and out one term.
0: Yeah. Yep. I think I can remember like three that really came in more with an axe to grind. Mm. Two of them resigned before their term was over out of frustration.
2: Yeah.
0: And one just didn't run for re-election.
2: Yeah.
1: Fred and I think have predominantly agreed politically on 99% of stuff. The one big area of contention is he believes in term limits. I believe we already have them.
2: Yeah. Well, yeah. You're right. We'll agree to disagree on that.
0: Yeah. Yeah. Well, and when people talk about term limits in Washington, whenever you get an elected official that says, oh, I'm going to run on term limits, it takes a constitutional amendment to change it.
2: Right. That's right.
0: It's not going to happen.
1: And what they don't understand is when you have term limits, you then have unelected staff because the elected people may get term limited out. The staff stay forever. And you have staff running an institution who were not elected and responsible to any constituency.
0: Right.
1: But they have the institutional memory and they know how to get around stuff.
0: Now, nationally, I'd have no problem because we have term limits on the president. I'd have no problem with term limits on Congress and Senate. The problem is they have to change the law themselves.
2: Well, that's right. That's not going to happen.
0: It's never going to happen. So when you hear national candidates talk about that, that's just false blabber.
1: Yeah.
0: You know, it sounds good. Oh, I'm going to do it. No, you're not. No, there won't be a constitutional amendment about anything ever happening in our lifetime. Nothing. It's just that ship has sailed.
2: Yeah.
1: Well, there's a danger factor because you can't have you really can't do a constitutional convention on one issue. It winds up opening everything.
0: Right.
1: And there's a fear factor, certainly in New Hampshire with the free staters, but there are people like that nationally who want to upend the entire system.
0: Right, because once you open a constitutional amendment for one thing, it opens the Constitution
1: sure.
0: for everything.
1: Yeah. Everything.
2: Yeah. Yeah.
0: Now, locally, because I've been on the council a long time, and those that don't like me say, they mentioned term limits. Yep. I said, just vote me out.
2: Right.
0: You know, I've one thing about local elections, you know, there's nowhere to hide.
2: You're subject to a vote.
0: You're subject to a vote, you know. Yeah. And I'm at large, so I get voted
2: every two years.
0: Yeah. So. If the majority don't like what you say, you're gone and you find something else to do on Wednesday and Thursday nights.
2: Absolutely.
0: But the problem local, you talk about term limits local, we can't even get people to run. I mean, I think we had three wards run unopposed this year.
2: Yep.
0: And
2: yep.
0: even at large, where you can get up to 10 to run, we had seven.
2: Yep.
0: I mean, there's your term limit. It's called elections.
1: In the legislature, you have both parties struggling and out canvassing everywhere, begging people to run for the House and the Senate.
0: Yeah.
1: They can't get people to fill the seats.
0: Because people that complain the most are the ones that would never run.
2: It's easy to complain.
0: Because it's easy to complain, and you don't want to be on the back end of the complaints.
2: Absolutely.
0: You know?
2: Absolutely.
0: And especially with social media now, because everybody's a complainer. And you can hide behind a keyboard. Tough guys hide behind keyboards.
2: Yeah.
0: You know? But it is what it is. And I say, if I don't complain about it, because if I don't like it, then don't run.
1: Right.
0: Because that's the reality.
1: Very simple.
0: That's today's reality. You have to have a little bit of Teflon now if you're going to be an elected official, and because you can't let the stuff stick.
2: It's not for the weak of a faint of heart.
0: No, it really isn't.
1: And everybody thinks that's all new. Go back and look to just after the founders.
2: Mm-hmm.
1: They did contact politics. It was the ugliest you'd ever see, and because the response time was so slow in being able to get back with different newspapers and all, you could do the attack and never have the repercussions.
0: Yeah, attacking now is instantaneous, like
1: sure,
0: to the second.
2: Yeah, because the shockwave is narrowed down because it took 2 months to get there.
0: Yeah, took 2 months for somebody to hear that somebody hated you.
2: Right.
0: You know,
2: right.
0: Now it takes milliseconds.
1: Yeah,
0: you know?
1: They used to be a lot more vicious.
2: Yeah, I'm sure.
0: Well, yeah, I mean, it was, you remember the 60s, late 60s.
1: Yeah.
0: people talk about now is how volatile.

0: agricultural things are nationally. 60s are pretty bad.
1: You know, yeah, they were.
0: Of course, Fred, you served in Vietnam.
2: I did.
0: You know, yeah. I was at the end of Vietnam, so I was kind of a recipient of the anti-war movement.
2: Yeah.
0: You were there right in the middle of it. So we both kind of know things got kind of ugly back then.
2: Yeah.
0: Where you hung up, you came home, you hung up your uniform and never took it out again.
2: Never. Still in the closet.
0: You know? You know, mine's in the closet too, but I got one of these magic closets where it makes my uniform shrink.
2: Shrink, yeah.
0: You know, I put it on the other side. This damn closet, it's made my uniform shrink.
1: And Fred's started fitting better.
2: Yeah, all of a sudden.
0: Well, yeah, Fred's, you've trimmed down.
2: I have.
0: Yeah, you've been doing some sit-ups.
2: Well, I play pickleball several days a week. I ride bicycles with other old men. I'm sorry, guys. Those of you that are listening. Young at heart, all of us.
1: Yeah, but the drop of 50 pounds, literally, I'm serious. The drop of 50 pounds, you look younger than the last time I saw you.
2: Well, thank you.
0: He does.
2: Thank you very much.
1: He really does.
0: Fred looks good, but I don't want to make it sound like I'm flirting with him, you know?
2: Are you listening, dear?
0: Fred needs a weekend off, no honey-do list.
2: Yeah.
0: You know, he's earned a day off. So we got about 10 minutes left. I got a bunch of notes here. And I'm like, do I want to get started on some of these? And I'll probably wait till Phil comes in to start on them because, you know, I look at some of these. Oh, and you talked about businesses downtown. I want to point out that, you know, the yellow bell went out for financial reasons.
2: Right,
0: It wasn't so much it was a personal financial thing he went through. It happens.
1: Sure.
0: It takes a lot of money to keep a restaurant open.
2: Yeah, I'm sure.
1: And a 2% margin.
0: So he shut it down because, you know, he had some issues. You know, a couple of people that worked for him are opening it back up again.
2: Right.
1: That's fantastic.
2: Yep. I read that, yeah.
0: Yep, and it's about to, I stopped by the other day and I see they've got their menu going and they're just finalizing things with the state and, you know, they're tweaking their menu and, you know, what went well and what didn't go well. And so they're going to open right back up again. And you saw my little photo on Facebook yesterday, Dan. I went into the place called Artcade.
1: Yeah.
0: So I went into it, you know. The key on words were it's an arcade in downtown Keene, old traditional pinball machines and some of the newer ones, but traditional pinball machines. Mm-hmm. And it's called Artcade because they let some artists display their paintings and wares in there.
2: Yep.
0: So they called it an arcade. But
1: nice.
0: I joked. I wanted to see if I was a pinball wizard that I used to be. Man, the machine and my reactions were a little slower than they used to be with that pinball, but it was fun.
2: What storefront is that in? I've read about it, but.
0: Yeah, it's right down near the pawn shop. Right there.
2: Oh, okay.
0: Right
2: there. Where the axe throwing used to be, maybe.
0: Right, exactly.
2: Okay.
0: Exactly. And the axe throwing. Now you can play pinball and you go across the street and throw an axe.
2: Right. And Timoleons, what's going into Timoleons?
0: That is, there's another example. There's a building got bought. First floor will be retail, and above it's going to be apartments.
2: Okay.
0: But it needed a complete gutting.
1: That wasn't even close to
0: code.
1: That building hasn't been touched in half a century at
0: the
1: least.
0: The demand, and I have the list at home. I'll have to bring it in again, because I went through the list of everybody that owns a downtown block, okay? The demand to buy downtown blocks is through the roof.
1: Yep.
0: You've got investors coming in, some local.
2: Yeah.
0: It's a mishmash of local owners and out of town owners. The demand to buy the blocks downtown are huge. They look at it as the owners do that are coming in. They look at it as, okay, well, we got that downtown project coming up. But how does an owner look at it? It's going to have new water and sewer.
2: Right.
0: Sure. They're looking at it as, wow, I buy it now. They're modernizing it. So they're looking at it the next couple decades down the road.
1: Oh, this is long term.
0: They're looking long term. They realize there'll be some stumbles and bumbles over the next couple of years.
1: Timoleons hasn't been redone since Old Man Beetle had it. Beetle's music.
0: Oh, yeah.
2: Beetle's music.
0: That building. But the investors that are coming in, you know, they've got the money to spend because – you know, you've got to have some fairly deep pockets to come into these are old buildings.
2: Yeah.
0: And the one on where 21 is on Roxbury Street, right around the corner there, that recently got bought. Central Square, just to the right where the bank is, that just recently got bought. So the buildings downtown, when you say, you know, everybody, the caller called in said everybody's bailing. No.
2: No.
0: No, there's a lot of investment coming into town.
1: And there's that building where you used to have a business that Justice finally came to.
0: Oh, I was going
1: to
0: bring that up. We got 5 minutes left. We can start bringing that up.
2: Madame Cherise?
0: Madame Cherise, 82 Main Street. Madame Cherise is where, back in 1992, that was an empty retail spot, just empty floor.
2: Mm-hmm.
0: And I looked at it, and my wife said one day, you know what? We ought to open up a business there. And I'm looking at it as like, what? We did.
2: Yeah.
0: You know, had
2: yeah.
0: to put in a kitchen, had to put in bathrooms, had to. We put more money in there than the owner did, who, by the way,
1: yes. yeah.
0: you've read in the paper recently, Andy Sanborn, who has now been sentenced to prison for a year for corruption during COVID.
2: Right.
0: He
1: taking money from the federal government to buy himself a Ferrari and a couple of Porsches.
0: Yeah, three cars. And then bury the rest of it in PVC pipe somewhere.
1: Yep. And had been pushing this off and finally got in. And it's not just a year and a day that he physically has to put behind bars. He's got another 9 years holding over his head after that.
0: Yeah.
1: And
0: yeah.
1: Severe.
0: Karma finally came around. And yeah, I leased from him for, I think I was there for 8 years before I sold. And, you knew that if something broke, you were fixing it. It didn't matter if the roof leaked. It didn't matter what it was. He wasn't going to pay for it. So I felt bad when I saw they had the electrical malfunction and a sprinkler malfunction. Water and electrical do not mix. And I talked to the business owners there, and I'm like, is he going to fix it? And they basically said, he's going to have to because none of us are going to pay our rent.
2: Oh, yeah.
0: There's a way to get things taken care of, you know. Yeah. But he has a building up for sale for, like, I think 3.8, something like that. I think it's evaluated at one point something. But it's a crappy building, but a great location.
2: I never met him, but back when I retired from the police department, I went to work for the Chamber of Commerce for 3 years. And one of my jobs was to bring in new members to the chamber. And at that time, he and his wife owned a bicycle shop.
0: Right. Bannigan's.
2: Yep. On Main Street. And so I went in there one day, and his wife was running the store. And again, I never met him, other than his picture in the paper, wouldn't know him if I tripped over him. And I was encouraging her to join the chamber. And she said, well, I have to speak to my husband. So I went back a while later, and I spoke to my husband. He said, well, if we join Keene's Chamber, they had seven other stores or six other stores throughout the state. Well, we'd have to join all those other chambers too. And I said, yeah, so what's wrong with that theory? You are the chamber. It's right. not just an office up on Central Square. Well, the end line was they didn't join the chamber because they didn't want to spend the money. And so my opinion of him through that exchange was negative.
1: They used the money, believe it or not, to keep a yacht with full-time staffing in Newport, Rhode Island.
2: Wow, crazy.
0: Like I said, when I saw the businesses had been shut down, I drove by that night and I saw pickups back up to all the doors and people loading supplies. I'm like, uh-oh.
2: Yeah.
0: So I get out and I talk to the fire captain. He told me what happened. And I'm like, oh, that's not good because, you know, I used to lease. And I said, that electrical system, that's been jury-rigged for years. And but, you know, kudos to all those businesses for sticking together.
1: Helping
0: each other out. And they did. And other businesses downtown opened up their freezers and coolers so they could put their supplies in. That's what a community like Keene does.
1: Yep.
0: Your competitors opened up their walk-in coolers to let you bring their supplies in.
2: Yep.
0: And that's why, once again, that's why you support a local business.
1: Yep.
0: Because I'll tell you, the chains were not opening up their freezers and coolers.
2: No.
0: You know, it was your little local-owned guy that probably only had a few extra square feet and said, come jam your stuff in here.
2: Yep.
0: So if somebody has a few million and you want a good location— Literally, that in there my is. Opinion is whoever buys that building where Madame Cherie's is and all of that, it'd probably be smart to level the building and then build up. You know, first floor retail, second, third, fourth floor apartments. But once again, it takes an investor.
2: Yep.
0: You know, I looked under my cushions the other day for extra quarters, and just couldn't find enough. So it's probably not going to be me. But with a demand for downtown businesses and buildings. He's asking way more than what it's worth, which I would too.
2: Sure.
0: That's just, you know, you see if some sucker comes
2: high
0: along.
2: And low.
0: But I think some
1: investors. You need money for commissary.
0: Yeah. So he's going to need money. He's going to need bail money. So I'm sure somebody will come along and buy it. But I don't wish bad on anybody, but he had karma coming. And
1: big time.
0: There's a lot of stories. You remember the whole story with Burton Snowboard. So. Yeah, you get a big shipment in, then file bankruptcy the next day.
1: And did a fire sale.
0: Yeah, you get a fire sale. Yeah, that was it. Thanks for bringing that up, you know. But the good news is the building's up for sale, and anybody wants to pull the quarters together, give me a call, and hey, maybe we'll open up some more businesses downtown. So that ends Saturday Morning Live. I guess the official title for the next 2 hours is going to be What's Happening? So, Fred, welcome back. Thank you for coming in.
2: Thank you for having me.
0: I always
2: appreciate
0: know
2: it.
0: I bring Fred in. we'll be able to talk for 2 hours. City Councilor Phil Jones is going to be joining us here in about 10 minutes, and Dan's staying here in studio. So we're going to get a word from our sponsors, and we'll be back for the second 2 hours. Phillips Coffee.
2: See you again.
0: You as well.

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9: From ABC News, I'm Chuck Sievertson. The FBI is giving some raw facts about an unruly passenger on a United jetliner last night, but no comment on whether he was a would-be failed hijacker. The FBI says only that several law enforcement officers were aboard the flight from Chicago to Minneapolis, that they grabbed and handcuffed an unruly passenger. The plane was diverted to Dane County, Wisconsin. On the air traffic control recording, a controller tells another pilot of a potential hijack.
10: It's actually a situation where we might have to close the airfield potential hijack.
9: That is not confirmed. The U.S.-Iran talks are making progress, says Defense Secretary Pete Hegseth, who met with Asian officials in Singapore today talking about President Trump.
11: I'm out here on his behalf to ensure that our Pacific allies know exactly where America stands and that we're prepared to defend our interests, stand with our allies, and project power halfway around the world.
9: This alone gives the Iranians extra leverage in the talks, says Michael Ratney, former U.S. ambassador to Saudi Arabia.
12: I think President Trump is concerned about gas prices at the pump, especially as we head into the summer months. He doesn't want a shooting war as we head towards the November elections.
9: And the Iranians know it, says Ratney. Rescued. Five miners trapped more than a week in a cave in Laos. Two others still missing. Asking the world for help with the growing Ebola crisis in Central Africa. Leaders of the World Health Organization who visited the epicenter of the outbreak today, Democratic Republic of Congo, government spokesman Patrick Muyaya.
13: The first priority we have is to take care of those who are in front line, especially doctor and all the technical team they are working with them. And we are providing all the material they need so they can be well protected.
9: Main preventative measures, he says, include taking temperatures and washing hands a lot. He says, unlike COVID, there's no need to close borders or enact travel bans. You're listening to ABC News.
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14: These statements have not been evaluated by the FDA. This product is not intended to diagnose, treat, cure, or prevent any disease.
9: New info on that explosion at a Dallas apartment building Thursday when firefighters were evacuating people who said they smelled gas.
18: It happened so fast, all you heard, boom, like, and then I shook, like, I thought something was hitting me.
19: Almost similar to an earthquake. And then just the smoke and the fire, we could see the flames.
9: Three people were killed. The owner of the apartment complex says there was soil testing for a redevelopment project. The billionaire Jeff Bezos' commercial space company Blue Origin is warning people in Florida not to touch any debris from the explosion that incinerated one of its largest rockets during an engine test Thursday. Former NASA astronaut Susan Kilrain.
20: It could put in a delay for Artemis 4, which is supposed to put people back on the moon. But we won't know because we don't know yet what went wrong.
9: No injuries were reported after the rocket blew up. Federal investigators have issued two separate recalls for airbag defects in Honda and Chrysler vehicles affecting certain Jeep Grand Cherokee and Acura models. State of the economy is reaching lower, says ABC's Jim Ryan.
21: Money worries may be affecting our furry friendships. Bank of America says as costs of pet ownership go up, there's been a slowdown of pet adoptions. The share of American homes with pets has dropped slightly over the past 2 years.
9: Chuck Sievertson, ABC News.
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23: 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What's happening's on the way next. 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
0: And welcome back to Hour 3. But as we shift over to what's happening, this is Randy Filio in studio. Dan Eaton is still with me. Thank you to Fred Parcells, and welcome back from his winter vacation.
1: Who looks 10 years younger than the last time I saw him.
0: Dan and I were talking about that. Fred looks
2: He looks
0: great.
2: Wonderful. I saw
1: he
2: him on my way out.
1: 50
2: yeah.
1: pounds, and his hair is less gray than it was when he left, when I saw him 20 years ago, and he literally looks younger.
0: You know, and he retired as a keen cop, but he said, 20-something years ago already. We're still short a couple. Hey, Fred, if you're listening,
1: he could go back in.
0: You'd fit right back in, Get down there and pull over Dan Mitchell again and give him another speeding ticket, And for the next 2 hours, got my buddy and fellow city councilor, Phil Jones, in studio. Welcome back, Phil, and thank you for coming in.
2: Yeah, thank you for having me.
0: Well, whatever parts of the world we didn't save the first 2 hours, the three of us will definitely save it the second 2 hours. Got a little text here from a friend over in Dublin, New Hampshire. Says, it's snowing. It's like, it's not snowing here in Keene, but I guess Dan, you were saying the White Mountains could get a foot in certain areas up there today.
1: And if it's snowing in Dublin, that means I'm driving home to snow.
0: Well, yeah. What do you expect the last weekend of May, Well, we kind of joke that, especially last year, if it was Saturday, it was raining. And hopefully that trend breaks, because anybody that, especially you have your summer businesses that typically rely on foot traffic for ice cream cones and, beach wares, you only get so many weekends a year. And you don't get it back. We've said that. It's like, people say, you'll make it back. You never make it back when you lose it to bad weather.
1: It scares me. This is going to be like last summer where every weekend was rain.
2: Oh, we had 12 in a row, I think. Yeah.
0: We did.
1: We had 12 in a row. If we get that again, you get the high gas prices. So a lot of people aren't traveling by car. They're not coming up for vacation. They're not spending surplus dollars because they don't have them. And then add on the rain, it's even fewer still. Right. This could be devastating to the state economy and the state budget, which is already short.
0: Well, speaking about that, I always joke I come in with about 100 articles that we could talk about, and we usually do about four in 2 hours. I can cross off this one. I can cross off my 82 Main Street because I had that written down. You talk about that, and I was reading last night and this morning when I got up early, New Hampshire-wise, how especially from the Canadian, the tourism is down 30%. In North Country, especially like your North Conways and your border towns, 30% vacancy in some of the hotels because mainly filled by Canadians. Laconia Bike Week, they say, is going to be way down. The Canadians aren't coming. People might not realize it, but Canada is such a huge part of New Hampshire's economy and Vermont's.
1: Hampton Beach is going to be devastated because they have a majority of Canadian tourists.
0: Yeah.
1: That's the majority of their hotel fillings.
0: 30% is a lot. 30% is a lot. And then you take it, and that's just because of the anti-Canadian sentiment that the White House has sent up there.
1: Yep.
0: And then you take into consideration the cost of gas.
1: Mm-hmm.
0: Even staycations now, they call them staycations when you stay local. When I go to the gas pump, I look at whoever was there before me. I look at how much they spent. I can't tell you virtually every time. The max I've seen spent $20, and a lot of it's $10. People are going in literally just getting a couple of gallons at a time. And I pointed out to my wife the other day, said, I wonder what it will say this time. And the last two times was $10.
1: And then you get the shock factor where I apparently forgot to look at my gas tank and was down to the last 90 miles. So I pulled in on the way home, $65.
0: It hurts.
2: I think it's an advantage. I used to be able to fit $40 worth of gas in my car. Now I can fit $60.
0: See, the economy's taking off.
2: Yeah.
0: I was reading that about tourism. And nationally, international tourism is down at its lowest point. And I think it said 45 years.
2: Yep.
0: And it was reading, I had all these statistics written down, then I don't even know where I put them all. But for the, there it is. National tourism is down most in 40 years. For every 1% tourism that's off, now we know locally we're off 30% in New Hampshire. Nationally, for every 1% it goes down, the country loses $1.8 billion. $1.8 billion for every 1% of tourism that's cut. That's massive.
1: And then look at international, where so many people internationally are afraid to come to this country at the moment.
0: There I was reading about the the World Cup soccer tournament coming up.
1: Yeah.
0: Where they thought there'd be an instant sellout, and they have stadiums that are, you know, half empty. They have hotel rooms that are still vacant because the other countries, I mean, soccer's, you know, well, that's what, number five as far as sports go in the country. Worldwide, it's the number one sport in the world.
1: Of course.
0: By far.
1: Yep.
0: And these countries, these people, these fans follow their teams around the world.
1: Exactly.
0: And they come to the World Cup, and they're not coming because they're afraid of ICE. They're afraid that they'll be targeted, and they're just not coming. And like I said, for every 1% that don't come, that's $1.8 billion.
1: Yep.
0: And not that Trump cares, because he's got enough money to put on his UFC fight on his birthday and the White House front lawn. But for the average person, you know, that's going to hurt, and especially your business owner. And what I was reading this morning also is, the cost of groceries this past April was up the highest in 4 years. Yep. in the month of April. And it's going to go up next month, too, because
1: Exactly. Obviously
0: the price of fuel, obviously, you know, the cost of transportation cuts into the cost of food. And the shortage of fertilizer, because most of the fertilizer comes through the Strait of Hormuz.
1: Yep.
0: Fertilizer is down, so the cost of fertilizer is more than tripled. Your farmers have to add that into the food crop. It's just a mess.
1: Farmers have already been hit, whether they're vegetable or whether they're beef or poultry or whatever they are. They have all been hit on every single factor they can get hit on.
2: And the dominoes keep falling.
0: The dominoes keep falling, you're right. And that's why we were talking about the first
1: Trump
0: couple
1: was going to be their savior.
0: You really have to go out and support your local business.
1: Yep.
0: Because you're supporting your local business, you're supporting your community, you're supporting your neighbors, yep. You know. And I've joked this many times where how many, you know, organizations go to our local businesses looking for donations for events. And they give it, whether it's a small amount or a larger amount. Then you go to the box stores. Yeah, you got to call 1-800. We don't answer the phone.
1: Yep.
0: You know, so.
1: Where you can feel free to drive up to Stoddard to Pitcher Mountain Farm, where you could get either Scotch Highland cattle or bison at a very reasonable price and be healthier.
0: There you go. There you go. Or your blueberries. You used to always go to Stoddard for blueberries.
2: Yes, the wild blueberries up there, right?
1: Yep.
2: Yeah. And you just leave a donation, I think.
1: That used to be one of the number one spots in the world.
0: For blueberries.
1: And it's still huge. People come from everywhere. But it used to be an amazing thing.
0: Yeah. Now people just, you know, go to Costco and, you know, get a couple of pints, you know.
1: That don't have the same vitamins, but they also don't have the same zip.
0: Well, it's kind of like locally owned. Say we go all over the place in this show.
1: Yeah.
0: Locally grown strawberries. They're small. And they're sweet. You go to some of the stores and you see these strawberries the size of a small apple.
1: Mm-hmm.
0: Well, you know, there's a reason for that.
1: Yeah, there sure is.
0: There might be a little bit of genetic modifications in those.
1: And they don't have the same flavor.
0: No, not at all. Not at all. So it is that time, isn't it? Strawberry time. Going to have to go out and.
1: You got another. It's almost another month.
0: Is it? Is it that far out?
1: It's always close to 4th of July. Know.
0: What month are we in? Oh, yeah. 4th of July.
1: Usually the week or two before the 4th.
0: Is that right? Okay. Good. Thanks, Dan, for reminding me. Phil.
1: Blueberries are August.
0: Welcome. I invite people that aren't afraid of microphones. Otherwise, I'll talk for 2 hours and people like, Randy, just shut the heck up. And that's my wife, by the
2: way.
0: Once in a while, I get
2: a word in. That's okay.
0: You'll get a word in edgewise here. So I'm gonna sit back and what do you got, Phil? What's going on?
2: Hey, can I give a plug for Pathways for Keen?
0: Okay, Phil, thank you very much. That's enough from Phil.
2: Pathways for Keen, our annual four and the fourth race is coming up on January 4th. It's
0: January 4th. July 4th.
2: I'm sorry. It's a 4 mile race. You can walk it or run it. We are still looking for sponsors. We have 2 more weeks to get sponsors and still get their logos on the T-shirts. And 5 times it would appear in the local newspaper. Anyone who wants to do it, you can just go to pathwaysforkeen.org, and you can also sign up to run or walk the race.
0: Is it a little tougher this year with sponsors? Is it a little bit, you know?
2: We're about at average right now.
0: Okay.
2: But you got to remember, every dollar that we make goes back to the city.
0: Yeah, absolutely. Dan and I always talk about every dollar spent locally turns 6 times, and it does. You can track it. It turns 6 times spent locally. Once again, you talk about local and, you know, Ted McGreer.
1: There you go.
0: You know, you talk about the race. Ted's out there about, you know, 4 a.m, getting ready to go at it.
2: He's an amazing person.
0: And your big box store just says, what? What race?
1: Exactly. You
0: know? But it looks like we have a caller calling in. So, good morning. How are you this morning?
3: Good morning, gentlemen. How are you guys doing?
0: We are very fine. We got about an hour and 45 minutes left to save the world that we haven't done yet.
1: And appreciating your compliment on your opening line.
0: Gentlemen, we're looking around to see who you were talking to. But anyhow, good morning.
3: Good morning. Hey, listen, I got first, the four on the fourth. You know, it's going to be special this year because of the 250th celebration of the Declaration of Independence.
0: And it shows we can survive even if we have a bad president. So kudos to our country.
3: Yeah, exactly. And then downtown, it's going to be the place to be from 7:30 on through the day.
0: All day,
3: and
0: you're right.
3: So I highly recommend people who like to have join the race. This year is going to be a special year to me. So as far as what I know is going on. So
0: absolutely.
3: That's a plus for that. The other thing is, though, is an issue probably near and dear to the councilors' hearts, and that's the new zoning that's coming, being proposed.
0: Okay.
3: And I have no opinion of it at this point. I'm trying to figure out, is this good for Keene or is it bad for Keene? And that's vacation homes.
0: Right, Airbnbs,
3: Airbnbs. There's like an ordinance that's going to be looked at as to whether or not we should engage in having Airbnb homes in our community. Mm-hmm. And that could be a home next to you, or it could be a home the other side of town. I have no idea.
0: Right.
3: I don't. It's in one section of town or being shared the whole town over. Mm-hmm. I don't know if it's a good thing. I don't know if it's a bad thing. I just would like some opinions from those who may not have to vote on it.
0: Yeah, it's going to be interesting. I chair the PLD committee, so that's the committee that's going to be coming to. But like yourself, Chuck, I'm interested in listening to this. I know the city did a quick survey on that to get people's opinions. Most people, like half, didn't really have an opinion one way or the other because some people just go, is there an issue? But a lot of this concern really started in New Hampshire up in North Conway, where they were finding their neighborhoods weren't neighborhoods anymore because all the houses were being sold to Airbnbs and they were coming in and offering above value. And the problem with these Airbnbs is, yes, they keep the homes up, and yes, they pay taxes. That's the positive side of it. The negative side of it is it takes the housing stock away from the city, and it takes away the neighborhood because now you have an empty house maybe 5 days a week. It rents out on the weekend, and then people come and people go. And, once again, it takes away housing stock, and it takes away maybe in a particular neighborhood. It might take away the character of the neighborhood. But, I don't really have a strong feeling one way or the other. I'm very open-minded to what is going to be brought forward and what the ordinance is going to say and what the stipulations of the ordinance are. So it's going to be interesting because it isn't really anything that's been, as far as I know, in Keene, really been ever discussed up to this point.
2: There are over 50 listed in Keene itself.
0: That surprised me. There's 50 Airbnbs in Keene.
1: That's amazing for the size community.
2: And it would be an advantage if the state would give us our share of the rooms and meals tax that comes with it.
0: Yeah, well, we know how that goes.
2: Yes.
0: Thank you, Phil, for writing a letter to the state about downshifting, because there's another case. Local control, but we'll take the money. Thank you. Yep. So, but no, caller, it's that's an excellent call. That will be coming up. And like I said, it's kind of a relatively new issue to be discussed. But as Phil pointed out, there are about 50, 55 rentals in Keene that are considered like Airbnbs. But the other side of it is, it's like, do we need more hotels? But a lot of people that use them come in because they find it cheaper to rent a house than maybe two or three rooms. Or if you're bringing in, a lot of them are pet friendly. So
1: they want families in one place.
0: Yeah, all in one place.
1: And Keene, you get that number, 50 or 60 people. Go to the North Country. North Country is huge in B&Bs.
0: Oh, yeah. Yeah, no, it absolutely is. Like I said, North Conway had the problem. But the problem with North Conway is, like, more or less when the seasonal type thing ends, then the houses stay empty longer.
1: Yes.
0: And, of course, the owners make up for it because they charge exorbitant fees and rents, which people can afford that go up there. But then the neighborhoods are complaining, hey, we got 40 houses in the neighborhood, now 20 of them are empty because they're all Airbnbs and nobody's, renting them out over the off season. So.
2: And because of this, we had to change our definition of family because we had a congregate living ordinance that said you couldn't have more than four more than four unrelated people living in one abode.
0: Right.
2: So we have to change that. It has a backlog effect on everything.
0: Oh, it's brutal because Phil mentions the definition of family. It sounds kind of funny. This has been before our committee now for God knows how long, and staff is looking at it, and the state is looking at it also.
2: State is also doing
0: their
2: it, yes.
0: definition. So the city, you do definition of family, but then you have to look at whatever is coming out of the state because you can't supersede what the state says. And people, well, what do you mean by definition of family? Well, part of that, part of these ordinances came from college towns where it was to prevent frat houses from having 100 kids living in them.
2: Which we did back in the 90s.
0: Which we did. Hence the definition of family. But then, this is a few months ago, we were talking about, okay, so what is the definition of family? So for everybody listening, there you go. Figure it out. You say, what is the definition of family? Somebody brought out, remember the old show, The Golden Girls? Three older women that all lived with each other in the same house. Not related. Are they family? Or do you say they're not family? So it's like, wow, the questions that can be answered or not answered. So that's coming up before committee also.
1: Particularly these times when you're finding the older population can't afford to keep their homes
0: right.
1: and are finding other friends, neighbors, whatever,
0: maybe other
1: to
0: seniors
1: cohabitate with.
0: Exactly. And that's exactly. Or even younger people now.
1: True.
0: Can't afford a house.
1: Right.
0: You get out of college, you're like, damn, I'm broke. You know, not enough hiring. And so, like I said, I remember the early intent was, yeah, trying to prevent frat houses from getting out
2: yes.
0: of control. But then it has a trickle-down effect. So I don't know. Yeah, it's going to be coming, you know, before the committee. And, of course, we have to keep an eye on what the state's doing because the state's working on it also. So I believe we have a caller calling this morning. Good morning. How are you this morning?
4: Hey, good morning. Being a single dad of two, yeah, the definition of family has been a constant struggle for me because me and my boys – we're a family, but due to the fact that I lack a female presence, I guess we don't make up for that. And this illusion of affordable housing in Keene, I mean, me being a single dad, I can only afford so much without any assistance or help from
0: right.
4: the state.
0: Yeah, affordable is a pretty strange word, isn't it? The word affordable.
4: Yeah, yeah. And it's all in the eye of the beholder, if you will.
0: Yeah, it absolutely is.
4: And a good shout out to the fellows who are local who work for Casella, who also get up early hours of the morning to get out there and, you know, provide service for the community, and also the recent development with the construction crew who will be taking part, you know, in the area, which I think is a great benefit because they have more than adequate resources and the equipment that can get the job done.
0: Yeah, so Casella's we're familiar with Casella. They're on the airport right now doing a project. Cool. So they are a firm that we're familiar with.
4: I work for the company.
0: Oh, well, there you go. There's a good plug. Okay,
4: yeah,
0: you're getting promoted.
4: Yeah, and regardless if I do or not, but it's a good company. And,
0: absolutely.
4: And you know, I help with providing a local garbage, you know, service around the area. So
0: okay, cool.
4: In competition with the other services, but we get up early and we do our job,
1: and hopefully they provide an income that is good enough to help you with living accommodations.
4: Yeah, but that's constant. You know, with the inflation, you know, going on in the world, with the cost of everything going up, it's a constant challenge, you know, for me.
0: Well, especially being a single dad with a couple of kids. Yeah, man, you get your work cut out for you,
4: question. No assistance or help from the state, like none. I even turned down food stamps because HHS there kind of made a mistake with my my funds and stuff, and then they're trying to bill me for their agency's mistake, and I'm declining.
0: Yeah,
4: it does. How does multiple people in an agency overlook a mistake that, you know, when I provided the accurate information and a deadline that they, you know, enforced on me.
1: So part of the reason is because the Department of Health and Human Services is down 40% in staff because of budget cuts. There are people that are doing three jobs that were working full-time to do one. So mistakes are going to happen.
0: Yeah. So the trickle-down. And you're an example of the trickle-down effect.
4: I can relate being a garbage man, but I take accountability for my mistakes.
0: No, absolutely.
4: You know, I don't pin it on the other person.
0: Right.
4: And New Hampshire residents are not banks, so you can't tap people for resources that they don't have.
0: No, no question. So it's tough. And, no question.
1: No argument. No argument.
4: That's the reality of it. That's the reality of it. I mean, you know, we're not walking banks. So for people to turn around and be like, oh, well, you're going to pay for our mistake.
0: Right.
4: You're out of your mind. Well, like, no, the reality of that.
0: Especially being a single parent, you know, the cost of gas is huge on something like that. You know, all of a sudden you're paying $1.50 extra a gallon. I mean, it hurts, you know, because that's money that's just gone. So we feel your pain, caller. We agree 100%. And thank you for calling. We appreciate your call. And, yeah, you know, the definition of family, that's a perfect example.
1: It sure is.
0: It's going to come to the, you know, it's one of those, as chairman of the committee, it's kind of, something's come forward, you say, that's going to be fun or interesting. The something's going to come that forward, and you're like,
1: yeah,
0: I'm not looking forward to this one.
2: And the definition of a family is going to be never what you think it is.
0: Oh, no, it's going to be, it's like nailing Jell-O to a wall. You know,
1: pretty close.
0: Nailing Jell-O to a wall and thinking it's going to stick. And then trying it over and over again.
2: Every time you find something, there's an exception.
0: There's an exception to it.
1: It's always a moving target.
0: It is. So good luck to me on this. Oh, well, Phil's the vice chair of the committee. So Phil and I, this is going to wind up right in our laps.
2: We are family.
0: Oh, we are. Yeah. That's the definition of family. Phil and I, you know, chair.
1: You cohabitate many hours per week.
0: Yes. Does a chair and a vice chair make us family, you know? Yep. So, yeah. I mean, that's, and thank you for calling in, caller. I really appreciate that. And the caller isn't a rarity. This is what's out there.
1: You're up against a bureaucracy that is underfunded, understaffed, but loaded with form letters that make it almost impossible for the average person without benefit of an attorney or the expenditures to provide for an attorney have to spend hours and hours and hours trying to battle.
0: Exactly. And you mentioned shorthanded, you know, the state's got a hiring freeze and keep cutting revenues and see how that works.
1: Exactly.
0: My son's an attorney in Concord, and you know, the division that he works with, same thing. They're just brutally understaffed and just, you know, working and working and working. And one of the responsibilities my son has is 91A requests.
1: He has to go
0: through those. And
1: never
0: it's
1: ending.
0: Just, no,
1: most of them from out of state.
0: Yeah, just I don't know where they're all from. I just know he does it, but he doesn't tip me off to anything that he's doing.
1: I can tell you that's almost 90% out of state.
0: Yeah, he's you know, before he even gets to his job, before he gets to the crutch of his job is licensing and divisions and that he has to go through the 91A requests and today's day and age, that's like brutal.
1: Yep.
0: And so you got a department that's already shorthanded, and then you got to deal with 91As, and of course a lot of the old 91A requests. We're from the free staters and people who wanted just to tie up government.
1: Yep.
0: You know.
2: And they still do.
0: And they still do try.
1: They do.
0: That was a quick half hour.
2: And now they use AI to do it too.
0: Okay, we'll be back shortly. This is Randy Filio with Dan Eaton and Phil Jones in studio. This is What's Happening, and we'll be back in just a few minutes.

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13: And welcome back to What's Happening. Once again, this is Randy Filio, Dan Eaton, and Phil Jones in studio up until noon today. And yeah, fortunately or unfortunately, you got me for 4 hours this morning, and you're like, oh, it's raining out. I can listen to the radio. Oh, it's him again. But anyhow, we appreciate you listening. We appreciate the calls. Talk radio, local talk radio is a dying breed. And as Fred Parcells pointed out, even when you're in Florida, they listen.
14: They to listen local talk they radio. Get to keep the local stuff Absolutely. Close to their heart and know what's going on.
15: And we already
14: on
15: settled some of the problems of the world so that we can continue.
13: By noon, we're all set.
14: Yeah, pretty much.
13: But then the world comes apart again next weekend. We have to do it all over again.
14: It's called job security.
13: Which, by the way, next weekend, although I was scheduled off, I will be covering the 7 to 8 o'clock shifts for a while now. So I'm going to call it first coffee. So grab your first coffee. But a lot of people, it's like the third or fourth coffee. A lot of people get up really early.
14: They do.
13: You know, I don't yet. I go to bed earlier than I used to. Of course, I used to be in the bar business. So going to bed early
14: made
13: used to
14: a big
13: be,
14: difference.
13: About, be about 3 a.m. And that's about when I'm waking up. But hey, with that said, we got about an hour and a half left to solve the world's problems. And go down to my list of notes here. One thing I wanted to do is I had to get

0: Sympathies to the relatives and friends of Scott Sampson, who suddenly passed away here about a week ago. He owns Sampson Industries on Optical Ave. And, you know, I knew he had to have, I think it was a minor cancer surgery, if there's such a thing as minor cancer surgery. Yeah. And I had heard that, yep, he's on the mend, and something happened, and he suddenly passed away. So, yeah, sympathies to friends and family and the workers at Sampson Manufacturing. We talked a little about the downtown project. Did a little tour through my old Roosevelt School the other day. You talk about housing and affordable housing.
1: Can anybody help me understand why you have a project like that that is great for the community? You have a building that was good looking, and you put that idiotic, ugly exterior on the building that makes it look cheap. It makes it look like it's substandard housing when they could have just blended it. Why do they make them look cheap and do stupid stuff?
0: Clearly, they didn't call for our opinion, Dan. At least they left my old school, Roosevelt School, looking
1: right.
0: The same.
1: Right.
0: And I did tour it, and I went in to try to look where my classrooms were back then, trying to visualize where they were, where the windows were lined up.
1: Yeah, sure.
0: And I was looking for the cloakroom where the teachers used to make me stand in the corner. They did remove those. Those are no longer there.
2: But your footprints aren't embedded in there.
0: I could hear the ghosts of my teachers yelling at me still from back then. So I spent 6 years in that building from kindergarten to fifth grade. And, you know, what great memories of a local school. So
1: they had kindergarten back then for you? Yeah. I'm seriously asking.
0: Yep, they did. Yeah, they had kindergarten a long time. And Keene
1: was
0: kindergarten.
1: Very advanced.
0: Yeah, you think about it, a lot of communities still don't have kindergarten. What was her?
1: That's impressive.
0: Miss Lee was the teacher. And my first grade teacher was Mrs. Zahos. Second grade, Mrs. Bridge. Third grade, Mrs. Rookie. Fourth grade, Miss Richter. Fifth grade, Mr. Porter. Whoa,
1: good stuff.
0: How about that, huh?
1: My parents paid tuition for me to go to Keene Middle School, Keene Junior High, which I still think it should be junior high, not middle school, to go in there in sixth grade because the local kids from my town didn't get to go until seventh and eighth. So I was acclimated and built into the school right from the get-go.
0: That's when your corruption started.
1: Yep. And the out-of-town kids would come in, and it took them a long time to get used to it. But I still give credit to Mrs. Britton. In sixth grade.
0: I remember her. I had her too.
1: Would stab the middle of my back with a pencil anytime I slouched. And I give her 100% credit to my posture today.
0: She was tough.
2: And you're sitting up straight right now, so she did her job.
1: Yeah, but she loved me. She thought I was cat's ass.
0: She was a disciplinarian.
1: Big time.
0: You know, which by today's day and age, she'd be in prison.
1: Right.
0: But I get cuffed upside the head a couple times.
1: Never had that happen. It was always posture, and my posture today goes to her credit.
0: Yep. No, she was... Like I said, in today's day and age, no, you remember her.
1: Oh, sure.
0: You went into her class, you behaved because you knew you were, like I said, you get stabbed with a pencil or smacked side of the head.
1: Yeah.
0: You know, wake up. You know, it's like, I am awake. I was just, you know, but you didn't argue. You just said, yes, ma'am.
1: Yeah. Right.
0: Anyhow.
1: We had a substitute teacher for seventh grade. I'll just give his first name as Brad, who had an apartment on the third floor over the police station that allowed the seventh graders to go up to his apartment and drink and do other illicit activities. And I just think back going, how did that guy not go to jail?
0: There's a lot of, I'm not going to get into those, but I know there was issues with some seventh grade teachers.
1: Yeah.
0: You know, things that happened then couldn't happen now.
1: Yeah, absolutely not.
0: You know, I don't know if we came out better or worse from it. We survived. But yeah, it was a different era.
1: Yep.
0: It was just a different era back then. So, hey.
1: Back in the hippie
0: days.
1: We
0: survived. Yeah. We survived it. Going back to the Roosevelt School thing, the interior, they did a phenomenal job.
1: Well, that's good.
0: I agree, Dan. You look at the exterior of the new building, the addition part of it, and I'm like, I wish they had, even if it was just stucco, made the brick look like the original Roosevelt School.
1: Which would be great. They did on little sections of that.
0: Now, the inside's great. The outside almost makes it look cheap, and I'm not trying to cut it down. The inside... They did great craftsmanship. They didn't. It's not cheap. They built it nice, and it's definitely needed in Keene.
1: I hope they hear our sentiments when they go to build Section 4, the next building.
0: I don't think they're going to, but
1: probably not.
0: You know, a lot of people don't listen to what I say anymore, but you should.
2: And just for clarity, a lot of people think that city money goes into that. There is no city money at all. That's federal money, and all the revenue they get from rents that pays for that building.
0: Yeah, and it's going to, I think.
2: There's no taxpayer money going into that at all.
0: There it is. And they got This first part had 30 apartments, and they got 365 applicants for the first 30.
2: Wow.
0: And what they found was some people that applied were found themselves homeless right now, mm-hmm. but not

0: basically, you don't have to pay more than 30, I believe it's 30% of your total income. So when you talk about the word affordable housing, that, I guess, is a true word of affordable housing. If you get contractors building houses from scratch, no matter what you call them, they're not going to be affordable because they've got to cover their costs, and the costs are huge.
1: Yep.
0: Now, you got the smaller homes being built, you know, and you've seen the ordinance being changed locally and statewide, the smaller homes. Because the homes that we grew up with in the day, and you go up Washington Street, Court Street on the east side, the big old homes, yep, which used to be one-family homes. These weren't apartments back then.
1: Right.
0: These were one-family homes.
2: Yes.
0: And now, you know, just the cost to cool and heat those. Go up Washington, go up Court Street. Those were all one-family homes back in the day.
1: Yeah, they were.
0: But the newer homes that are being built, of course, that's back when families had four or five kids, too. Now you get a lot of families don't have any kids, you know.
1: I was always heartbroken when they busted up the Wright Estate.
0: Yes. Yeah.
1: What a beautiful place.
0: Actually, it's funny because we went to my wife's class reunion here a couple months ago, and the girl, after the Wright sold it, they were the first in the Wright mansion. Her family owned the Wright mansion before.
1: I dated one of them, the father was the vice president of Sealy Posture
0: Peter. And he was always gone.
1: Right.
0: And she had parties here all the time
1: because
0: her parents were home.
1: Yeah, absolutely.
0: That's exactly what I was talking about.
1: Yeah.
0: Okay, she'll remember you, Dan.
1: Oh, yeah.
3: Sorry, I wasn't there. I was probably in the library.
0: That was before they built all the condos. Mm-hmm. That was when the Wright mansion mm-hmm. was just the Wright mansion.
1: Yep.
0: By the way, for those that don't know why it was called the Wright mansion, he invented Wright Silver Cream.
1: J.A. Wright Company.
0: Which I was read, how did they ever come up with the Wright Silver Cream? And what I heard was they were down near the river, right near the, and they had either some coins or something with them, and it fell into the water, and it picked it up, and all the tarnish was gone. And they found something in the mud,
1: yep,
0: and that's how Wright Silver Cream was formed. And it became international before all the generics came on board. So
1: they're huge, huge, huge. Still.
0: Anyhow, we have another caller calling in. Thank you for calling in. How are you this morning?
4: Morning, Andy. Those apartments you're talking about, supposedly affordable living ones, was there an age criteria on that also?
0: I don't believe there is.
3: There's a mix of elderly and family.
0: Yeah, because I remember them talking about being mix of elderly, family.
1: I think
0: some
1: with
0: are
1: the
0: singles.
1: Federal money, there's a requirement on percentages of what is allowed.
4: I didn't know either way if it's just for elderly or
0: it's completely mixed. And the thought that I liked about it was they're going to be run and managed professionally. It's not going to be
4: go in there. Green housing, it's in charge.
0: Yes. Yep.
4: Yeah.
0: Yeah.
4: All right. Have a good weekend.
0: Hey, you too. Take care. Thanks for calling in. So, there's a affordable housing, but you know they got the second unit, you know, coming up and being built, and the demand is through the roof, you know. But and then we got we got some units being built on Court Street. You've probably gone Upper Court Street and see the field being cleared out up there near the dentist office up there. That's going to be some smaller homes. And then if you go up Elm Street up near Fuller School. If you don't go up Elm Street a lot, you probably wouldn't even seen it. If you're coming up from the hospital side of Elm Street, when you come up right before you get to Fuller School, right before the bypass, there was a home there. He sold it. It's getting all cleared out, and there's going to be a bunch of mini homes right in that area.
1: Fuller School is my old school.
0: Is that right?
1: Yeah.
0: That's the school I'm the liaison for as a school board member.
1: Yeah.
0: They still talk about you there, Dan.
1: I'm sure. Mrs. Kazanis was fantastic.
0: Oh, wow. She was there forever.
1: Yeah.
0: Yeah.
1: And I remember just being heartbroken. She had beautiful daughters, and she would
0: – Jesus,
1: she
0: man.
1: Would well, no, she would summer in – summer
0: people,
1: on the lake.
0: Put your daughters away. Dan's would, still out.
1: She would summer on the lake in Marlow, and Mrs. Kazanis wrote me a letter – saying how her daughter was sitting on the end of a dock, got her feet tangled up in a fishnet, and drowned.
0: Oh, wow.
1: And she lost a daughter. And the fact that she took the time to write a letter to me, a former student,
0: right?
1: Just broke my heart. And
0: wow.
1: She was a wonderful,
0: well, Dan.
1: She was a wonderful, wonderful teacher.
0: You brought the vibe down here quite a bit.
1: Sorry about that.
0: Jeez.
1: she was a great teacher and a great person.
0: Oh, she was. You know, it's funny when you can tell people that have lived in Keeneville. You just mentioned a couple of names.
1: Yeah.
0: Like you said, Miss Britton is like, boom. Oh, yeah, I remember that.
1: Yeah.
0: Some of the names.
1: I was fortunate. I got to know Miss Kazanis because my dad was president of the Cheshire Kennel Club, and she and her husband were actively involved with the Kennel Club stuff, and I'd go to the meetings with them. So I had a leg up getting to meet her before she was my teacher.
0: Wow. So, other things.
3: And back to housing. Have you been up Old Walpole Road and seen?

0: The eight beautiful new houses up there.
1: On the right-hand side?
0: Yeah, as you go north, yeah.
1: Yeah.
0: I went by there the other day and said, wow, that's beautiful.
1: Yep. They of course, you know, once again, if you talk, their housing, affordable is another key word.
0: Because no, they're not affordable, definitely not.
1: The average new home being built in Keene goes for $500,000.
0: Yep.
1: That's just the way it is. And on Saturdays, even in today's paper, you read what housing is going for on certain streets. And I remember these houses, you know, have to go back so far, they were $119,000, $129,000. Yeah. Yeah, I just saw one in one of the neighborhoods. Because I remember I had a friend that lived next door to when it used to be a $100,000 house. Remember we used to talk about the $100,000 house? And it just went for $400,000. And I'm like, kudos to the person that sold it. Yep. They made a fortune.
2: Yep.
1: Unless they have to go buy another home.
2: And then
1: I'd go out, you know, I'd go out and I'd buy just one of those really small campers. I'd just live in it. I don't know if Holly would probably say, yeah, you're living in it, but I'm not in it. Exactly. I'm staying in the house. But that's the only advantage you have when you sell a house. If you can, I was talking to a person that's retiring now. From Keene, actually, and he's thinking about selling their house because they can get about $500,000 for it.
2: Yep.
1: And they paid pennies on the dollar for that.
2: But then where are they going to go?
1: Motorhome. Going to retire and do a motorhome and just drive. And I said, well, you know.
0: Good for them.
1: That's cool.
2: I think that sounds wonderful, exotic on the day you sell your house. But after a year, I want to hear from
1: it
2: again.
1: It'd be interesting. It really would be interesting how that turns out.
2: Even not just the enjoyment of traveling and seeing new places, but what does that do to a relationship?
1: Yeah, it'd be interesting because you are literally, you're talking on top of each other and you're driving with each other. Yeah.
2: You don't get the chance for a break and a breather.
1: Yeah. Either that, you know, you go to the rest area and you know, one of them has to go to the bathroom, the other one drives away. It's like, okay, see ya.
2: I think there's a movie on that too.
1: Oh, yeah. It's like, geez, as the cop pulls you over, did you forget something? You're like, huh, no, what? Your wife's an hour back in the road. You're like, oh, geez, I thought she was sleeping on the couch. But if you did one of those, I'd think you'd probably be better off buying a new one under warranty. Because you don't want to have a breakdown. Not as your vehicle, it's your home.
0: House or a wife?
1: You don't want to be broke.
2: Well, there's that old story of a guy getting pulled over by a cop for excessive speed doing 90. And the trooper walked up and said, look, this is the last 15 minutes of my shift. If you can come up with a story that I haven't heard before that's good enough, I'll let you off. The guy goes, well, I saw the red lights behind me. I'd left my wife, and I thought you were trying to bring her back.
1: There you go.
0: There you go. Bingo.
1: Call in and top that one.
0: That was creative.
1: And then we're in the studio, 357-1290, talking about highways. Attended the Department of Transportation hearing the other night on the Route 101 Swansea Factory Road proposed fix.
2: Roundabout.
1: You know, and of course, it's on the 10-year plan, so, you know, say, oh, God, we'll never see it. And it's actually not scheduled till their, 2031,
0: isn't it?
1: 31, 32.
0: 31, yeah.
1: Three-year plan.
2: But right now, the money's not there for 90% of what they want to do.
1: That's the problem. You know, when I go to these things, I'm like, oh, that looks nice. And you're like, you see the year that it's proposed, and you're like, yeah, that looks nice. Winchester Street was supposed to start later this year, and now it's backed up to 2030, 2031. West Street, forget that. That's just going to get lopped off the 10-year plan. And my gut feeling, honestly, and I hate to say this, this is only a personal feeling, I think the Winchester Street one is going to get lopped off because I think they're just not going to prioritize it.
2: Well, the part of the factor is going to be is how long do these gas prices stay at what they're at, and does that move people into electric cars? But the more electric cars you have, the farther back you get on the 10-year plan because we're not getting gas tax on the electric cars.
1: Yeah. New Hampshire, though, electric cars, you know, because of the infrastructure. But, of course, there's not enough places to plug them in yet. But I bet there's a lot of people right now that are saying, it's probably would have been a good time to have an electric car, you know.
2: It would have been.
1: And a little cheaper.
2: The infrastructure is more in depth than you think. We did get federal money in to put in electric infrastructure. A lot of it went up north. Because down here you had dealerships and you had some local areas that put in facilities. But it's better than we think.
1: So talking about other local things, so we did talk about that highway project, which, I mean, I'd like to talk about it more. That's probably the worst, most dangerous intersection in Keene coming out of Swansea Factory.
2: Sure is.
1: I mean, not only do you have serious accidents, I'd like to monitor the close calls every day. Because even when you come out of there, you're coming out of a dead stop, you're going up a hill, you're taking a left, and the guardrail brines you. And you come out and you realize the other car coming the other way is doing 50, 60, and oh, I've misjudged.
2: Yep.
1: That's usually the case.
2: And that's where the part of the road that is supposed to be going slow, nobody does.
1: Nobody goes slow. They're picking up speed heading out of town.
2: Yeah, and that's even on a downhill.
1: In which they pointed out, because people said, well, why the roundabout 300 feet to the east? And they said because when you come in, it slows down that traffic, that percentage.
2: Yep.
1: That you come into the roundabout, you slow down. And now you're coming into Swansea Factory Road, but you've already slowed down.
2: Right.
1: You come into Swansea Factory Road coming from Marlboro, it's a downhill grade. They're flying.
2: Yes, they are.
1: And the other way, you're coming up that part of 101, it's wide. As you hit the trestle, you're gaining speed you're coming. So that just makes that intersection brutally dangerous.
2: Yeah.
1: So, but one thing they had to study, is there any endangered species living near there? The things you have to go through to build a highway project is amazing.
2: Yes, it is.
1: But they did a good job. State DOT did a good job. But they're not in charge of funding, you know. And by the way, it's a red listed bridge also.
2: Right.
1: So double whammy.
2: A lot of that money had already been allocated, had already been planned for, and was already scheduled until the Trump administration came in and clawed back all the money.
1: Yeah, the federal money's gone.
2: Federal money's gone.
1: This one would be 80 federal, 20 state. If the money's there.
2: Right.
1: And that's the whole thing.
2: At the moment,
1: it's gone. Yeah, a couple years down the road, everything changes.
2: Also, different president, there's no you could have a whole different animal.
1: So I guess we'll have to see what happens with elections. Elections mean things,
2: and
1: we'll have to find out.
2: Elections have consequences.
1: You know, the highway projects around Keene, you know, hate to be Debbie Downer, but I kind of look at them and, I mean, we're fortunate. Marlboro Street's being done now. That was a state project.
2: Right.
1: People ask why. Well, why didn't Keene finish that up? Because it was a state project. It was their dollar. And a couple of people said, well, just you guys fix it and have the state reimburse you. It doesn't work that way. It
2: does not work that
1: way. If that project got finished by us, they would have said, thank you. Have a nice day.
2: Yep.
1: So we saved tax dollars by, obviously the last couple of years, it was like going down a roller coaster driving down Marlboro Street. But as of the other day, I drive it every day. I try to keep up to date on how it's going. It's been torn up and being grooved, and it'll be paved over here in the next couple of weeks. So, neighbors on the east side down there that have been, texting me the last couple of years, and I kept saying, pretty quick, we're finally there. But you're not going to see many more of those projects because, same thing with Island Street, you're not going to see a lot of those because the Island Street project, the part we're going now was city. The bridge and the roundabout was state.
2: Right.
1: You're not going to see many more of those because the monies just aren't there anymore.
2: Well,
1: so thank God we got them done when we did.
2: Even the Westgate project, correct me if I'm wrong, I've been given rumor that Keene was holding back on maintaining on West Street, of repaving, whatever, because somehow in the project on West Street, they'd gotten it figured in to have the state do the paving for all of West Street, which I don't quite understand the justification.
1: I'm not sure. I'd have to look into all of those projects, part of it has to.
0: I think because it's a connector to the state
1: bypass system. It's a connector, and the bypass system goes across it. And when people say, every time I come through the intersection, the lights never coordinate with each other.
0: Never.
1: Because the lights in front of Hannaford's are city, the lights on the bypass are state.
0: Yes.
1: And if you come off the bypass and you hit West Street and you hit the trip light, it trips the lights. So that's why all of a sudden it's like, you look around, it's like, why did that light turn red? Because that one car coming off the bypass tripped the light.
2: Wow.
1: And then that's why, I think it was last week, coming out to here, I hit all green lights. And I'm like, I can't tell you the last time I hit all green lights doing that.
2: That never happens.
1: Never. Anyhow, speaking of green lights and red lights, we hear the music in the background. That's a yellow light. That means it's time for caution because we have to get a word from our sponsors. We will be back, in about 6-7 minutes after we get the bills paid. See you shortly.

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7: From ABC News, I'm Chuck Sievertson. The FBI is not saying whether law enforcers aboard a jetliner last night foiled a potential hijacking. An FBI statement out offers the barest details about what happened on United Flight 2005. ABC's Gio Benitez.
8: Federal authorities investigating after a United Airlines flight was diverted due to what the airline says was a security concern caused by an unruly passenger. The flight from Chicago, originally set for Minneapolis, was forced to land in Wisconsin. You can hear air traffic controllers informing a nearby pilot of a potential hijack.
9: It's actually a situation where we might have to close the airfield due to potential hijack.
8: United says the person was quickly subdued by law enforcement officers on board. Once they landed, no one was injured.
7: The U.S.-Iran talks are making progress, says Defense Secretary Pete Hegseth, who met with Asian officials in Singapore today.
10: Those goalposts haven't shifted at all, which is the expectation of the American people and what we've stated to Iran.
7: Suspecting that it's the Iranians who have extra leverage in the talks, Michael Ratney, former U.S. ambassador to Saudi Arabia.
11: Since the Iranians have shown how easy it is for them to close the Strait of Hormuz, they seem to have far more leverage. And by the way, they're also seemingly able to withstand a lot more pain than the United States.
7: Rescued. Five miners trapped more than a week in a cave in Laos. Two others are missing. ABC's Britt Clenett in Hong Kong.
12: What an ordeal. You know, they had to go through these extremely narrow tunnels in pitch black. I'm told they had to pull themselves through while holding their faces to the ceiling in order to finally reach the mouth of the cave.
7: Asking the world for help with the growing Ebola crisis in Central Africa, leaders of the World Health Organization, who visited the epicenter of the outbreak, the Democratic Republic of Congo today. A government spokesman says, unlike COVID, there's no need to close borders or enact travel bans. 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
7: More on the call for greater international support against the Ebola outbreak in Central Africa. The head of the World Health Organization at the center of the outbreak, the Democratic Republic of Congo, government spokesman Patrick Muyaya.
17: The first priority we have is to take care of those who are in front line, especially doctor and all the technical team. They are working with them, and we are providing all the material they need so they can be well protected.
7: The main preventive measure, he says, is washing hands a lot. Signing a bill banning law enforcement officers from wearing masks while on duty. New York Governor Kathy Hochul saying the measure applies to state, local, and federal law enforcers operating in New York and holding law enforcement accountable.
18: Whether it's the family of someone who's been left to die in the cold, or whether someone's had their business disrupted or their place of worship disrupted, people have rights that we are not foregoing just because there's been this decision by the Trump administration to unleash hell in our streets.
7: The new law limits state law enforcement assisting federal immigration police. Reasons why this fruit costs more. From ABC's Mike Dubusky.
19: Prices for tomatoes are up 40% over the past year, the biggest increase tracked among products in the Consumer Price Index. Experts say the spike is the result of crop yields and two pillars of President Trump's second-term policies, the Iran war and tariffs on Mexico.
7: Chuck Sievertson, ABC News.
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21: 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What's Happening's on the way next. Here's this morning's host, Randy Filio.
22: And welcome back to the last hour of four. This is Randy Filio.
0: Dan Eaton in studio with me with City Councilor Phil Jones. 1 hour left to save the city for another week. Number in the studio is 357-1290. If you have anything to say, just give us a shout. Talk about some just things quickly coming up in Keene over the next week. Home opener for the Swamp Bats, like we said, is this coming Thursday. Phil and I will be stuck at a city council meeting, but that's just the way it goes on Thursdays. So,
1: and they got a hard-hitting team this year.
0: I'm looking forward to going to those games.
1: Yeah, I feel bad for that barn out in Aaron Wright Field. Yeah, that's going to take a beating.
0: If you got kids and they like baseball, stand them out in center field because they are going to be flying. They got some hitters on the team this year. And then there's another home game next Saturday night, which I hope to attend. Speaking of next Saturday, which, by the way, I'll be here at 7 o'clock in the morning next Saturday, if I haven't said that enough. Taste of Keene is next Saturday. That's one of those up-and-coming events that's a few years old that has taken off.
22: That is huge.
0: It is huge. So,
1: you know, I was on the committee that first formed that. That was the COVID rebound committee.
0: Yeah.
1: We tried to think of something that would help downtown.
0: What can we do outside of the box, right?
1: And it just blossomed from there. And the people stepped up, volunteers. We got sponsors. And it's just a wonderful event.
0: Absolutely. And we're going to be doing more and more downtown outdoor events because of the infrastructure project. We're going to be doing little ones, smaller ones, spot ones. They get a portable stage that's going to go up behind the Colonial. You're going to do everything we can to keep people shopping downtown. So anyhow, that's next Saturday. Let's see. Next Sunday, if you haven't got tickets, Ben Folds is going to be playing at the Colonial next Sunday evening. And I'm like, yeah, I'm an old classic rocker, Dan. I'm like, I just realized the Beatles broke up.
1: But they did?
0: they did. But Paul McCartney just came out with a new album.
22: Yeah.
0: Unbelievable, huh?
22: At 80-something?
0: And the Rolling Stones just came out with a new album. And they're in their 80s.
1: And they have Paul and Ringo doing a duet.
0: Paul and Ringo doing a duet on the album. Anyhow, see how we can get off subject real quick. Ben Folds is going to be playing at the Colonial. He's a Grammy Award winner, very popular, because somebody texted me and they said, is that true? Is he really coming to the Colonial? And I'm like, I'm guilty here. I don't know who he is. But then I went online to read about it. I'm like, wow. So there's still tickets available. He's at the Colonial next Sunday. Got to give a shout out to a store that already reopened, the Gilsum store.
22: Isn't that nice?
0: The Gilsum store opened. A couple of sisters. Yeah. Locally, you know, been out of town, got back together. They both worked the corporate levels of life.
22: Yep.
0: And they decided we're going to do something different. And store's been empty for a long time.
22: Sure has.
0: It used to be a staple for Gilsum. And then they had a couple things come and go that didn't quite make it. And they've gone in and hopefully they do a damn good job.
1: And I saw the pictures. It looks really good.
0: They're doing a little bit of everything there. You get hunting fishing license there.
22: Yeah.
0: You got to think outside the box.
22: Yeah, but hunting and fishing licenses, I'll tell you, it doesn't do a damn thing for you. The state holds you account. If you get robbed, the state makes you pay for every single license that gets stolen.
0: Then people do not rob the Gilsum store, okay?
22: No.
0: But a little bit of everything. You know, obviously they're going to have, you know, your craft brews, and you got to have your Budweiser for the locals.
22: Of course.
0: You know, and, you know, local bakery, just a little bit of everything. And, you know, and they're going to work it. It's not like, and they know it too.
22: You have to work it.
0: You've done it, fan.
22: I owned a Country General store that was
0: in Stoddard,
22: like a mall.
0: Another
22: almost.
0: Big city. You know,
22: it was.
0: Of course, you had the lake right beside you too.
22: And I also bought out or liquidated other businesses, and I wound up signing contracts with the people that
0: coffee.
22: Did
0: you mentioned coffee. You were one of the first ones with
22: flavored coffee. But I also have carried overstock and returns from the Gap, Banana Republic, the Limited Express, and Victoria's Secret. I had secretaries driving from Boston to buy clothes.
0: There's thinking
22: Victoria's Secret clothing.
0: And Dan, knowing you,
22: those
0: secretaries probably got asked on dates.
22: But on the Gilsum store, I have a family connection, and that's it. My parents had a Country General store back in the 50s and 60s. Bob Vaness owned the Gilsum store, and you didn't have good suppliers back then. So my dad and Bob Vaness would pull together to get better prices, and we'd go over to Gilsum with our station wagon and load up half a tractor-trailer load back and forth. And Bob was like the consummate meat cutter, and it was a great general store.
0: So for those of you that like to support like local businesses, this is kind of local, about 10 minutes out of Keene.
22: Yeah.
0: And hopefully they do well. And I think they will because, you know, little Gilsum needed that little store. But you have to have somebody that knows what they're doing.
22: I hope they do better. I mean, the folks in Sullivan are struggling. And I know. I don't know if that's going to make it. But
0: well, I think that
22: it's a different layout.
0: It ain't easy. Yeah, and they're off the highway. They're in the town.
22: Right.
0: The Sullivan store. Thing. Yeah, that's tough. That's because you're going by there. Well, I'll say 55. Most people go by there faster than that.
22: But you're going by fast.
0: Yeah. We have a caller calling in. Good morning. How are you this morning? Hello. Good morning.
2: Yeah.
0: Hey, how you doing?
2: Can you hear me?
0: We can hear you.
22: Sure can.
2: Okay. I just called to have a little fun here.
0: Sure.
2: Can I get a job working on Island Street?
0: Sure.
2: It's a lifetime project. I figured I wouldn't have to look for another job ever.
0: Well, unfortunately, you're a little late applying because the people that applied to put down the last coat of tar, last pavement, that's getting done next week. So you might get a 1 week job, but we could hire him to observe traffic for
22: a
0: year.
22: I think he should instead apply to Winchester Street in front of McDonald's, where it's been 2 years they haven't figured out how to fill in the meridian with dirt.
0: Actually, they're going to be digging up in front of McDonald's anyhow because they're putting in some water lines down there in front of McDonald's today, I think. So,
2: in the past 15 years, Island Street has been torn up for one reason or another.
0: Oh yeah, no, it's
22: so is Winchester.
0: It's been a long process. Yeah, they had to. That's a case of replacing infrastructure, water pipes and sewer, and then going in and paving back over. So that's an example of these things don't happen fast sometimes. No, you're right, caller, in your humorous way. These projects take time. And but you send your application to the city of Keene, and I'm sure we'll look it over for you.
1: Well, we finally replaced the temporary bridge on Island Street. It only took 50 years to do that.
0: The 50-year temporary bridge, the Blastos Bridge, we used to call it.
1: Yeah.
0: So
2: I know. I remember that. That's right. Save Island Street, for one reason or another, has been torn up forever.
0: Yeah. Trust me, the neighbors that live there let me know about it like daily. So I'm very aware of that. I've been begging. You know, I go to the city manager's office, like, please finish this damn street. I can't take it anymore.
22: And they should get it done so they could redo it when they find out that it's too narrow and they made the sidewalks too big.
0: Oh, God. I just can't imagine if like one of those new water pipes ever blew underneath Island Street. I'd just move. I'd leave town. Thank you for calling in, Colin. Do you have anything else you'd like to add?
2: That's about it for today. I can't think of anything else except for thank God for the snow up there in Dublin.
0: they can keep it. They can keep it. Thank you for calling in, Colin. We appreciate the call.
22: Maybe Granite Gorge will reopen for a week.
0: Yeah. Just who knows? You know, probably getting a couple of feet up there. But, you know, for those people that were planning on going to the White Mountains for a nice spring weekend.
22: Not a good plan.
0: That changed. Hopefully, hopefully you left your snow tires on because you're going to need them up there.
22: Yep.
0: But probably by a couple of days, I'll be melted.
22: Thereabouts.
0: But how many times do you read people hiking up there in early spring and thinking because, you know, down in Boston it's 70 degrees, the top of Mount Washington is going to be 70 degrees.
22: Right.
0: They get rescues. They're up there in loafers and, you know, street clothes. And it's like.
22: And they put out warnings for several days, and I would be shocked if they don't wind up having somebody stuck that they're going to rescue.
0: You know it. You know they're going to take somebody off that mountain today.
22: Yep.
0: That said, I didn't read the weather. Go to your phone. You can get a weather app on your phone.
22: Pretty easy.
0: But anyhow, that's us complaining about that. Colonial Theater, which, by the way, when I get out of here today, I got to go home and change and head to the Colonial Theater because most people know I work there part-time, and Mocha was doing two performances today. So
22: nice.
0: Normally I'm the beer and wine guy. Today that's a popcorn and candy crowd with the moms and the kids. So I raise my hand just like I do here. Yep. I'll go help out. So I'll go home and change and head to the Colonial Theater and do that. We mentioned the Yellow Bell is going to reopen downtown, the restaurant. So that's good news. And once again, people say, well, another business went out. You got to support them.
22: That's right.
0: You got to go to the businesses. They don't stay open just because you say, geez, what a nice looking store.
22: You got to go in the door.
0: And, you know, business owners need good marketing, and there's nobody better than Ted McGreer. Nobody markets that store better than him. And nobody gets involved locally better than him. But
22: he pays his dues.
0: Dan, you've owned a business. I've owned a business. You don't open the door and just put open sign on and think people are going to come in.
22: It's blood, sweat, and tears.
0: Yeah, it really is. And like I mentioned,
1: and when they don't make money, they blame the city.
0: it's government is an easy target.
22: It is.
0: It's just when all else fails, just point to the government, and it's an easy target, and everybody will agree. You know, yeah, that's probably their fault. Just the way it goes.
22: I remember, you know, being livid that the State Department of Revenue Administration sent me a letter saying they wanted signing approval on my checking account because I had a food license. I sold hot dogs and coffee and pastries and that sort of stuff. I said, no, you're not getting access to my bank account.
0: Oh, yeah.
22: And I fought them and fought them. And finally, after a year, they just get sick of me and said, fine, just send us a check every month. Here's your stamp pad.
0: Yeah.
22: But well, you know, yeah, little things in state government that just do drive people crazy.
0: Well, when people point, and I do, I'll blame government for things. Mm-hmm. Of course, it's not the chair that I sit on.
22: No. Nope.
0: You know, it's never my fault.
22: Right.
0: It's their fault, darn it.
22: But you were a victim.
0: You know, like I said, even with the downtown project, you know, when you're part of something, you can't just point the finger. You say, yeah, right, the buck stops here, and you know, and if not to rehash the downtown project again, but are there things that I would have really worked harder to change over the last couple of years? Yeah, in hindsight,
22: yep,
0: absolutely.
22: But, always is.
0: But in reality, you're at where you're at, and you're like, okay, we got lemons. It's time to make some damn lemonade.
22: You got
0: to
22: move.
0: We got to move it, and we got to make it work.
22: And the public was sick of it.
0: Oh, everybody's sick of it.
22: Yeah.
0: Everybody's sick of hearing about the downtown project. Those of us have been on it that have lived it are just like, and that's one of the problems too, and that's one of the dangers where you get sick of it and you say, just go ahead and just do it.
22: Yep.
0: You know, that's where I was asking for a little bit of a timeout. Yep. I know we're all sick of it, you know, but sometimes you take one more timeout. But nonetheless, it is where it is. It's at where it's at. It's going to happen. It's going to happen sometime in July. That's the word that I'm getting right now. And around the common part should, if all goes well, wrap up by November.
22: I hope they're smart enough to go the week after the 4th.
0: You know, yeah.
22: So they don't.
0: It's not before the 4th. Yeah. It should be probably mid-July.
22: Yep.
0: And that's all if everything works out the way they want it to. But remember, this construction firm, not only do they have to get their final contract signed, they're going to get their equipment and bodies here.
22: That's right.
0: You know, it's like, fortunately, Casella, who is already here because they're doing work at the airport, so they do already have a foot in Keene.
22: Yep.
0: So that helps. But nonetheless, yeah, for those that say, you know, hopefully it's not going to happen, it is, and we got to.
1: It's going to happen, and you know, I've been voting against it all along, and I've never been against fixing the infrastructure.
0: No, it's the
1: infrastructure. I was always, and you brought up the most important thing the other night. We never got a price on what the fluff is going to be. Well, exactly. I called it the fluff.
0: It was the first time we saw the numbers.
1: We never knew how much the arches were going to be, and the steel rails, and
0: right, and
1: the bike lanes, and I think the public had a right to know what those extra things were going to cost them. And that is why I voted no.
0: Right.
1: I was never totally against the project.
0: Right.
1: And I hope it does very well.
0: No, I do too. And that's why I voted no too. I said, give it two more weeks.
22: Right.
0: Let's let the public and let's us as elected officials look at these final numbers and decide what doesn't need to go into the project. Yep. And once again, I said, I don't want it delayed. I don't want it rebid. I don't want to redesign. I just want to look at some of these fluff. I guess we can call it fluff.
1: Yeah, that's what the word I used. I mean, I started that. It was with a different mayor, with a different committee.
0: Oh, I know.
1: It goes way back.
0: It goes way back. We've been talking this since horses were downtown, but we finally get to where we're at. But anyhow, once again, going full circle here, just support your downtown merchants. Simple as that. And it's not all being torn up at once. It's going to be done in quadrants. So it's not like in the 80s when we ripped up everything at once and really put some business out of business. It's going to be dead in quadrants.
1: It's going to be very systematic. It's going to be fine.
0: Phil's right. It's going to work. It's going to be fine.
22: And you're going to hear less as it goes. Haven't heard anything about Red Pines lately.
0: Good way to get me off that. Thank you very much, Dan. the Red Pines. Yeah, it doesn't look nearly as bad as I thought it was going to.
22: I think it looks good.
0: And the hardwoods are, the sun hit them.
22: Yeah.
0: The hardwoods are taken off just like the foresters told us they would.
22: Yeah.
0: But I did hear from some people and I was concerned. I looked out there and I'm like, man, they left it a mess, you know, with the branches and the logs. So I checked into that and the forestry department got back and they said, that's by design. You don't want to be raking all the way up into the earth. Let the stuff sit. Let the nutrients or whatever fall into the ground. Let the natural process take over. Mm-hmm. Then a year from now, we go out and do it. Because they said if you get into it too much, you're going to destroy whatever nutrients are in the ground, and you're going to prevent natural growth. So I'm like, it might be an excuse, but it sounded good. So that's why, for those that you drive through there and say, God, it looks like the firm didn't clean it up as well as they could, that was by design. The forestry department recommends it stays that way. Because in the end, what we're really looking for is natural growth. It isn't the plan for us to go out and plant a bunch of trees. The plan is for let natural growth to
22: see
0: take
22: what comes
0: over,
22: through.
0: See what comes through. Now, there might be areas that just stay blank or barren. It's like, well, we might have to plant something there, some shrubs or, you know, some hardwoods. And we'll look at it next year and do that. But yeah, the area itself, thank God, it just wasn't. Because I said, after we do this, that's all we're going to hear about for 2 years. And after they did it, I heard most people I heard, because they were expecting it to be so much worse,
22: right.
0: I guess prepare people for a total clear cut. And that's what they were envisioning.
22: They didn't think that there was that much white pine in the back.
0: No, I didn't either.
22: And that made a big difference of what the expectations were.
0: And there's a lot of little maples and hardwoods in there that hopefully will take off. So, now, like I've said on the show before, later this year, Ladies Wildwood Park, which is where between Arch Street and Park Ave, where the Keene soccer fields are, that's going to be next. But there, I looked at that, and there's a lot of white pine in there, too.
22: Yep.
0: So, yeah, it'll be thinned out. But next year, when I take out Wheelock Park, that's all red pine. That's probably going to...
22: That'll be a shock
0: factor. That's going to get some attention because it is what it is. Those are all red pines. And as those get diseased, you can't have those branches falling on people.
22: Nope.
0: And so that's... Those will be coming down also. So whether, you know, that might be something we have to look at for replanting because there's no natural growth there. There's no hardwoods. They're all red pines.
22: Good place for American elms.
0: There you go. Yeah.
22: I keep plugging that.
0: He does plug the American. Well, we've gone full circle.
1: And the Dinsmore Woods never became the Dinsmore Desert that they said it would be. Yeah.
0: No. So anyhow. So, yeah, that's the red pines. Wasn't as bad as I thought it was going to be. I thought they were going to run us out of town on a rail.
22: Yeah.
0: Talking about rails.
22: That was a good segue.
0: Yeah.
22: I expected to hear about this all summer long, and nothing.
0: No. But like I said, sometimes you prepare for the worst, and it doesn't look as bad.
22: Yep.
0: And then you're like, oh, okay, that wasn't as bad as we thought it was. So, anyhow, that turned out that way. Let's see. Once again, you know, support your Colonial Theater, too. I was going to plug there because I'm working this afternoon, but... And kudos once again to Keith Marks. We're going to have him back on the show
22: again. We need to get him back. He was great last time.
0: Yeah, doing, and he's brought on hacks that I've been like, I don't know. And he was right. It starts off a little slow. You bring in a new customer base. And some of these shows are really, I worked there a couple of weeks ago. They had some rap artists in there, and that is not my cup of tea.
22: Me either.
0: What a great crowd. And, you know, just the people that loved rap were people that were like, oh my God, I never thought this person would like, not to be stereotypical, but it's people my age and older that were coming in and they say, oh, I love rap. And I'm like, really? Ugh. You know, it just, you know, but then again, some people don't like hard rock, you know, from the 70s. Yep. And I still do. So
22: there's one or two people in rap that I enjoy. I mean, Eminem, because there's a theme behind it and there's something legitimate behind it. But a lot of them are just noise.
0: That's the way that I looked at it, too. But of course, when I was growing up listening to rock, my parents were like, what are you listening to that garbage for? You know, I was like, well, yeah.
22: Yeah, they were in the generation that listened to Abba Dabba Dabba said the monkey to the chimps.
0: Yeah, you know.
22: That was good.
0: and Uncle Frank Sinatra's you know, crooning everybody.
22: Sure.
0: You know?
22: But we still got to remember that the Colonial Theater, we're talking about downtown and supporting things. What the Colonial Theater brings into the downtown to the restaurants, to the hotels and everything else. Yeah. It is massive. And the more we support them, the more you support
0: them.
22: They
0: downtown. Will be more important. During this construction, the Colonial Theater is going
22: far
0: to be
22: more important.
0: Far more important than they are now. And like I said, they've even got an outdoor stage. They're going to do smaller events. Been teaming up a lot with Terra Nova, you know, Brew Bakers, and teaming up doing events. Yeah. Oh, it's funny because the show that I worked, the ones where the rap group was at, typically – you're there and you get a surge of people. I mean, you're just pouring beer as fast as you can imagine. And I'm like, wow, this is going to be a quiet night. And all of a sudden I heard some music outside and I looked and they came from Brew Bakers. They had a marching brass band.
22: Wow.
0: It was like New Orleans.
22: Yeah.
0: Picture New Orleans. They came up and they come right to under the marquee and start playing. And everybody followed them from Brew Bakers. The crowd was already over there.
22: That's fantastic.
0: Getting prepped.
22: Yeah.
0: And, And they came in, and we went from nobody in line to 500 people in 30 seconds.
22: Nice way to do it.
0: It was, but man, I was like, I went from, oh, it's going to be a quiet night to, oh man, I changed 4 kegs in the first hour. It was unbelievable. It was fun. And like I said, what a great crowd it turned out to be.
22: Yep.
0: So once again, you know, kudos to Keith Marks. He had the vision to see it, because it's like, I would have said Rap and Keene, I don't think so. And
22: looks like he's doing some renovations to the stage, or getting ready to do renovations to the stage, because that's the one thing that
0: if you haven't been in for a while, it's a whole new stage.
22: Okay.
0: Because a lot of the acts wouldn't come in. The dressing rooms, as you remember, they're the old ones in the basement of the Colonial Theater.
22: I'm thinking of the building out in back.
0: Yeah. Oh, the showroom?
22: Showroom.
0: The showroom. That's the smaller venues one.
22: Yep.
0: But that's really nice. The Colonial, they've been in a whole new stage. If you haven't been to the showroom, go into the showroom. Oh, it's phenomenal.
22: I've been in, but they were going to do... My problem in the showroom is it's almost invisible, and they need to do more to make
0: marketing.
22: It visible.
0: Yep, they're working on that.
22: That's what I thought.
0: They are. They're bringing in better acts for that also. It holds 130 people.
22: Yep.
0: So it's one of those acts maybe nobody's heard of.
22: Right.
0: Or, you know, maybe they've peaked and they're coming down a little bit. But the Colonial, they had to build the new stage because you needed the new dressing rooms, because a lot of these acts wouldn't come in because the dressing rooms weren't up to their standards.
22: They were dungeons.
0: And even the marquee, the electronic marquee out front that people didn't like at first, a lot of acts, they demand the marquee because they want their name in light.
22: Right.
0: That's your name in lights. Yep. That's what they meant. The old marquee, you could only hang letters. So whatever there was up there was up there until after the next show. Now the bands see it. Their agents see it. They said, okay. They're more apt to come to Keene now. So interesting stuff. I learn stuff as I go.
1: I got to tell you, one of the best shows I ever saw at the Colonial was a one-man show, Bob Newhart comedy, for 2 hours all alone by himself. He just went on. It was the funniest thing I ever saw.
22: It's one of the funniest people ever lived.
1: And you know how he picks up the phone and pretends he's having a conversation with you? You said that. You said that. You said that.
0: It's amazing that somebody can do that, because the Colonial gets a lot of comedians, like the showroom, the up-and-coming comedians. Yep. Bob Marley's like that, our local comedian.
1: Bob Marley's a great New England guy.
0: Yeah, he can get up on the stage and go 2 hours and just have you laughing at the smallest little things. Like the one he did that gets us all frustrated and annoyed is in the middle of the night when your smoke alarm goes, chirp.
22: Yep.
0: and you're getting up after about the fifth chirp.
1: All things that people can identify with.
0: And you're trying to find the chirp. And he's describing himself walking around, you know, in his underwear, looking for the chirp at 3 a.m. And just that one little thing. And then he goes on to just things you can relate to. So, the comedians. And then you get the smaller comedians that start off at the showroom. And, if you're a comedian and you're on, you're on. But when the comedian starts and they don't click right off.
22: When they crash.
0: Oh, I remember it was when Elm City Brewery was there. Chalkboard West. Do you remember that, Dan?
22: Of course.
0: In the Colony Mill.
22: Yep.
0: They used to get local comedians there all the time.
22: I remember.
0: And I remember one night, Saturday night, the first one was like, bend over, stitch laughing. And the next guy get up and just didn't click. And the crowd was silent. And he gave him minor applause. And he was about 20 minutes into a show, and he goes, folks, this isn't working.
22: Honestly,
1: he's a great thing. Recognize that. Yeah.
0: He said, folks, this isn't working. Have a good night.
22: And second, we're getting music, and this is one of those segments where you talk about go everywhere.
0: Oh, yeah.
22: We just covered a lot of
0: We went everywhere, and here's your three comedians on what's happening, and we'll be back in a few minutes for the last half hour. Stay tuned.

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12: And good morning and welcome back to the last 20 minutes or so of What's Happening. Thank you for those of you out there that put up with us for 4 hours. Enjoy being here. Like I said, we're I do the Seinfeld of radio shows. Nothing scripted. We don't know where it's going to go. Sometimes the callers dictate where it's going to go, or depends who I have in studio.
13: Almost always entertaining.
12: Oh, we're always entertaining. At the very least, we entertain each other, even if everybody's shut off the radio. Right.
14: And it's always Festivus for the rest of us.
12: And so, Phil, we didn't talk much about states.

0: stuff. But this is what, the last week of this version of the house, am I correct?
1: Yes, Thursday will be the final day.
0: So what happened?
1: Yeah, that's true.
0: Are there a lot of bills to vote on?
1: All coming over from the conference committee, which was when there was a difference between the Senate and the right. House, they would form a committee of people from both bodies, and right. they would kind of try to come up with a solution. Sometimes it's not a very good solution.
0: Right. So you're going to get thrown under the bus one more time.
1: Okay. Of course, yeah.
2: The committees of conference are 5 members of the House, 3 members of the Senate, usually all who have a vested interest in the bill, so strange things can happen.
0: Right, right. And it's going to come through. And do you know how many bills there are at this point, Phil, that you're going to have to go over? I know they jammed through quite a bit here this year.
1: Oh, there was 1,500 at the beginning of the year.
0: Yeah, that's crazy, huh? 1,500 yeah. bills.
1: And
0: I mean, how many laws can you change in a year? 1,500. Wow.
2: You have some members that are very prolific bill writers or bill inventors. And I can think of one gal out of Newmarket that usually does about 30 to 40 bills right. per year just on her own.
1: And under the rules, you're entitled to a hearing no matter what your exactly. You could say, I want all the highways to be orange.
2: Yep.
1: And, you get a hearing. And you're entitled to get a hearing.
0: Well, there was a bill that got passed and the governor signed it. House Bill 348 was a residency bill. Yeah, to have proof of residency. It was funny because the Sentinel called me on it and said, what's my opinion on it? And I said, I haven't read it. Did it get passed? And he said, yeah, the governor just signed it. And I was like, I can't really comment on it because I haven't read the final wording of it. But they wanted a quote anyhow. And basically, I just said, well, you know, anything that helps Keene be able to collect more that we're owed is fine with me. But I had to be generic on it because I hadn't read the bill.
2: Right.
0: But I think it was Representative Rhodes out of Winchester that originally wrote it. I was concerned. Basically, what it was saying was that if you go to a town or city looking for help, you have to show proof of residency.
2: Right.
0: And I'm fine with that. But then I was like, well, you know, what happens if somebody's down and out and they don't have proof of residency? What I was thinking of, are you looking for a reason not to help somebody? That was the first thing that came to my mind.
2: That is what it was about.
0: Is are you looking for a reason not to help somebody? As far as Keene goes, you know, I've always argued that the state's unfunded mandates cost Keene taxpayers, you know, a ton of extra money because when somebody from a local town comes here and they're homeless, by state statute, we have to provide shelter and food. Do. And there's no way of reimbursement. There's no legal way. There's a legal way, but it's unenforceable. And so when I saw that bill, I'm like, well, if it helps where Keene can collect from another town that they came from, fine. But I don't know. I'll have to read the final version yeah. of the bill and who's enforcing it.
1: I was the only one in my party to vote for that bill. So
0: were you really?
1: I stood out.
0: Oh, you
1: like
0: were the odd man
1: like
0: out.
1: Because from my position as a city councilor, I didn't like when Bellows Falls Police Department were dropping off people in
0: Keene. Still do, by the way. They drop them off at McDonald's.
1: And what people understand is we're not leaving them stranded. There's still a caveat. We do have to take care of them for 3 weeks
0: right.
1: or something like that. So we're not leaving people standing out there in the cold.
0: By state statute, you have to find them housing. You just can't say there's no place. You right. have to find them housing.
1: Yes.
0: Now, food-wise is different because if you have a community kitchen, and the community kitchen saves the city a ton of money. Because you remember back in the early days in Council, Phil, it was called the welfare department.
1: Yes.
0: And you'd literally have to give them money, you know, a check yep. so they could buy food. Now, if you have a community kitchen, you can direct them to a community kitchen. So the community.
2: Food banks.
0: And you wonder why, well, Keene donates so much money to the community kitchen every year. We do, but it saves Keene a ton of money
2: right.
0: by going this route. But the housing part of it is different. You have to supply housing according to state statute, no matter where they're from. So I haven't read the fine print of this bill. I'm hoping it gets us a little bit of reimbursement from these towns. And there's numerous towns in Cheshire County that take advantage of this.
1: Of course, yeah.
0: And, you know, and they go, what, who, us? You know, mm-hmm. yeah, you. The city manager said, we send the bill, and they send us back a big drawing of a middle finger, you know.
2: Unless it's the North Country. The North, yeah. You guys got a check from, I can't remember if it was Berlin or Gorham, one of those places. Unsolicited.
0: Once
2: they knew
0: in a while.
2: That somebody had moved down here, and they sent a check. They
0: once
2: just,
0: in a while. It's like community kitchen. You know, they send out requests for towns to help. Some towns are generous.
2: Right.
0: Generous. In certain towns, just don't try.
2: It's interesting that the most conservative towns refuse to help, and the most poverty-stricken towns
0: help.
2: more than what they're asked.
0: Right.
2: It's very interesting.
0: We see that. So, like I said, I've got to get a download of the bill to see what the final. But I know the House and the Senate both changed it from its original, because its original intent, I

0: Oh, wow.
1: Yep.
2: And other towns are training these people on what to say when they get to Keene.
0: Oh, yes. Don't say you came from somewhere.
2: Yeah. What to put on your application.
0: Yeah. I'm homeless. I've been homeless for a while. I live in Keene. I've lived out in Wheelock Park in the woods for a while.
2: Yes.
0: You can't prove them wrong.
1: Going back to the session, my comment of you hope that it's over. A federal court ruling came down on Friday, I believe, on the voting requirements.
0: Yep. And that was former House Bill 1569. I have it written down to talk about.
1: And my understanding is that's fine, and I think that's actually good, but that also leaves other parts of state law nebulous and open, and I believe that, according to the Secretary of State, there's going to have to be some legal framework with language to be able to go into the fall elections. So I don't know, but there may be a possibility of a built-in special session just to do corrections.
0: You know who hates this? Your city clerks. They're coming all the way up to the election. They're here right now because if you've never been into the city clerk's office, which I'm in a few times a week, when an election year, they're living, eating, and breathing election.
1: 100%.
0: Because they have to go to meetings to get the interpretation of these latest House bills that come down.
1: Right.
0: Are we seeing this the same as you're seeing it?
1: Right.
0: So they prepare, and then the courts just struck it down.
1: Yep.
0: So they're like, where are we? Yep. You know, where are
1: we
0: with the
1: Help America
0: election?
1: Vote Office for the Secretary of State's office had everything already prepared for the training they're going to do around the state for the city clerks, the moderators, everybody else, and this throws everything up in the air.
0: It does. I agree
1: it's
0: with the court ruling.
1: Me too.
0: I agree with the court ruling. The court ruling was correct.
1: Yep.
0: It's just it puts your town offices and your city and town clerks into disarray.
1: Sure.
0: And I'm not sure because I don't know if that included the college. They used to allow a college ID as legal identification. I don't know if that's part of it. I didn't read that. I have to look. I assume it is because I think it was all attached together. I think that's correct.
1: Yep.
0: But it was just ways, it was just ways to prevent voting. Voting fraud around here is, you could maybe get one or two cases. I mean,
1: it doesn't exist.
0: The whole intent is, I've always said, if you get one or two people in there and they get away with it, well, they're lucky they get away with it because you can get prison time for doing that.
1: But this
0: last time in New Hampshire, you read just over in the Merrimack area, how many thousands of people, or at least 1,000 people statewide, didn't have the right identification with them.
1: Correct.
0: And if they say, go home and get it, you're like, well, in some towns, you just waited in line 2 hours.
1: Yep.
0: And I think, you're a moderator, Dan. Does it work in the cities and the towns? Whereas if identification goes, it used to be what the moderator
1: could vouch.
0: They could vouch. I think it's down, isn't it, just to the moderator of the ward or the town. That one person is the only one that can vouch that they actually know you.
1: I believe the clerk can as well.
0: Moderator and
1: clerk.
0: Well, yeah, of course, it would be in Keene. It'd just be the ward moderator because the clerk's not. And in your town, where one voting place, your clerk or your moderator in the town hall can vouch for that person.
1: Yep.
0: So people need to know that. If you have a problem, ask for the moderator.
1: If you know them, because they can't vouch if they aren't familiar with you.
0: That's true. That's a good point.
1: The bills were designed to target college students and women.
0: Oh, I know.
1: Because if you got married and you changed your last name or got divorced and changed your last name back, and you didn't get all the right paperwork, you're in trouble. You're not going to be able to vote.
0: You had to go get your birth certificate. And most people are like, I don't even know where the hell my birth certificate is.
1: Yeah.
0: Or a passport. A lot of people don't have a passport.
1: And
0: you're not going to get a passport anytime soon right now anyhow. So it was just voter suppression.
1: It's exactly what it was,
0: suppression. If two people get away with voter fraud, which they shouldn't because, like I said, they can go to prison for it, but 1,000 people that wanted to vote, that a legitimate vote did, well, okay, what are the odds? 998-2?
1: Right.
0: I mean— the whole goal is to have people to vote, but obviously they don't want college kids to vote because I guess they have a tendency to be more liberal. I don't know. Maybe they do. I see a lot of college kids that, for whatever reason, are conservative, but nonetheless, if you're 18 years old, it doesn't matter. You're eligible to vote.
1: And you should vote.
0: And you should vote, too. And this 20% turnout, like we have locally, doesn't cut it. Nationally, I think last time we were around 50%. I'd be surprised if it's the midterms are what? Do you know what midterms are? Are midterms, it's not usually 50, but I think this year is going to be a record.
2: Probably will get over 50.

0: I think this year is going to be a record turnout. Yep. And that's from registered voters. If you're not a registered voter, go register. Because they say registered voters, but there's a lot of people that aren't even registered.
1: And do it now, especially if you're female.
0: Now. Yeah. And if you're going to change parties, if you're going to, for the primary, you have to do that.
1: But with this court ruling just came down that tossed out that bill, you guys may have to come back into session specifically to write a single piece of legislation to get through the midterm election.
2: That's right, yeah.
1: I believe the secretary at the moment is in a very awkward spot as to how to tell people what the requirements are without special legislation being passed.
2: And it's at the call of the speaker.
1: Right.
0: You know, you think about it, you don't have to go back too far, like pre-Trump. Elections were never a problem.
1: Never. Everybody trusted it because you could trust it and you still can trust it.
0: Absolutely. And that's why voting is done by state, county, city, town. It works its way down. I mean, you ever go into a Keene voting booth? I mean, everybody there, and Patty Little, our former city clerk, and Terry Hood, our new city clerk, are wicked strict on this. I've made a joke about something, and especially Patty, don't even joke,
1: Patty was great.
0: Especially at the polls, everything is very serious.
1: Well, Trump made this claim during a presidential election that there were buses coming in from Massachusetts.
0: They said that about the rec center in Keene.
1: Yep,
0: they
1: with
0: said
1: people
0: that.
1: To vote.
0: Yeah,
1: Bill Gardner. I talked to Bill this past week. I talked to
0: the former Secretary of State. Yeah.
1: We wound up talking every month for a couple of hours, and he said he actually spoke directly to Trump, explained to Trump how our voting process worked and how the checks and balances were, and he looked at me and he said, "I had no idea. Your elections are great." And Bill said, "Yeah, but you lied and said the buses are coming." He said, "I didn't know people told me that."
0: Yeah.
1: So Trump just either makes it up on the fly or goes on what some smart-ass staffer feeds him and tries to talk to it as gospel.
0: Because I heard that because I was actually working as a voter volunteer at the rec center during that election when they said a bus from Massachusetts was near the rec center and they got out. They didn't park at the rec center. They said they parked down the road and they walked up to the rec center. I'm like, are you serious? I think the position I had that time was the greeter. You're at the door.
1: Yep.
0: People ask, you point them here, you point them there. New voter, go here, you go there, you go there. And I'm like, that never happened. And the person that I talked to said, well, I heard from a reliable source it did. And I'm like, I was there.
1: Yeah.
0: You know?
1: Yep.
0: And it's
1: but
0: like,
1: that's
0: nope,
1: how Trump
0: nope,
1: operates.
0: Nope, that bus happened and you're lying. I'm like, you just didn't recognize the people. I said, it was in Ward 2. That's where I was originally from. I said, I knew virtually probably 95% of the people in the ward. I would know, if five people in a row came in and I didn't know one of them, I'd be like, what is going on here?
1: Right.
0: And you're saying a busload came in? But people buy into that stuff.
2: Yeah, but that offends.
0: They buy into it.
2: Remember, your elections, 95% of the people working at those polls are volunteers.
0: Oh, yeah.
2: And they're all offended by that. They're giving their time up.
0: Oh, yeah.
2: And then to have a president condemn them for what's not happening, it's just a shame.
0: It really is. I mean.
1: And it reflects on the election process nationally. It removes confidence of voters in the election process and legitimacy
2: good
1: of it.
2: Point.
1: And the problem is it is incredibly legitimate. It is incredibly safe. It is incredibly well done. And this has all been hopped up to fulfill one person's fantasy that he was denied an office because of fraud.
0: Right.
1: And they found out doing the studies that the fraud was done on his side of the aisle.
0: And the whole thing about, we might send ICE to the polls this year to keep law and order and stuff. And I've had a lot of people nervous about it. Say, like, are we even going to have midterms? And it's like, this whole fear factor, in my opinion, is going to be totally flip. That the fear factor is going to have more people come out against them than ever before.
1: I hope.
0: Because there gets to be a certain point where people are just like, enough's enough.
1: Enough.
0: And they're going to come out. So I think where they're thinking they're going to have voter suppression, I think it's going to reverse. I really do. I could be wrong. We've always said the politics are a pendulum anyhow.
1: Yep.
0: Midterms always come back the other way. I think this one comes back way back. And then I've said before, but if the Democrats take control, It's like pull it to center and hold it there. Do not do that pendulum and pull it all the way back the other way again.
2: That's what we need to hear.
0: Because in the next term, here we go again.
1: Yep.
0: And that's why we said these groups are all getting together, talking to each other now as just people instead of party. It's like at some point that pendulum has to kind of stop in the middle. And I'm sorry to the people that are listening on the far left, and I'm sorry those on the far right. Until we pull the pendulum somewhere in the middle, you know, none of us
1: talk to each other.
0: None of us are going to get everything we want the way we want it. We all want to. But it's like what people in the South and the Midwest want is different than what people in New England want.
1: Night and day.
0: You know, they look at us. We look at them like the deep South. We look at them like the crazy. They look at us like we're crazy. Sure. So you've got to realize it's only going to work when we meet somewhere in the middle. And then we can all start saying, oh, you know, are you a libtard? Are you a MAGA? That has to stop. You say, oh, as you mentioned how it used to be in the State House, are you my neighbor?
1: Right.
0: You know, not with the political party that you're affiliated with. And it's so volatile right now that, you know, Keene's pretty good. It's still out there. You know, Keene's better than most communities, I guess because we sit here in a little valley, we have nowhere to go. But even now, you know, the political, you know, conversation is just, you know, especially the far right, you know, the far right Trumpers. Yep. But I mean, there's some people you can't, what's that saying, you know, winning a conversation against an intelligent person is difficult. Winning an argument against an unintelligent person is impossible.
1: Yep. You can't fix
0: you
1: stupid.
0: You can't fix stupid. You can't win an argument against an unintelligent, stupid person.
1: But stupid.
0: And I'm not pointing any particular person out. I'm just saying if somebody's ignorant of something, you can't have a conversation, an argument with them because you're not going anywhere.
1: It's not going to get any
0: place. An intelligent person is difficult because they're smart and you better do your homework. But an unintelligent person that's misinformed, you're not winning the argument.
1: It'll take forever. Phil, speaking of stupid, we were going to do stuff at the State House, and I'm probably at fault. We got off on side tangents, and you still got 5 minutes.
0: 2 minutes. We got 2 minutes to go.
2: Okay. Well, we do have a vote coming up this week on whether it should go to the ballots requiring cities to cap their budgets.
1: Well, all towns and cities.
2: All towns and cities, all municipalities.
0: You know, it's funny
2: and
0: when they do
2: it. It's purposely done on a even year election because that's when more people come out.
0: It's just like part of the House, the other side said, oh, we want to put a constitutional amendment against an income tax. Instead of even talking about that, just reimburse us what you should have done the last 10 years.
1: Right.
0: And we won't even have that conversation. If you're going to do an amendment that says, okay, you cannot raise revenue another way, we need another amendment that says you cannot cut revenue.
1: Yep.
0: One has to go with the other.
1: But this is another example of the Free State Project trying to destroy public education.
0: Right. I think they're done. I think the Free Staters are done this year.
1: I would like to believe that.
0: The Libertarian Party just got thrown out of the National Libertarian Party.
2: Yeah, I heard that.
0: They tossed it. In the New Hampshire House has been highly libertarian. And finally, the national chapter of the Libertarians told the New Hampshire delegation, you're out. That's how crazy they got. Hey, we could have gone another 4 hours, but they're throwing us out of here. I'll be back next Saturday. You know, if Dan can get up early enough in the morning, he'll be here with me. But I'll hear you next Saturday from 7 to 8. And hey, everybody have a good weekend. And once again, support your downtown marches. Thank you, guys. Have a great weekend.

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8: From ABC News, I'm Mike Dubusky. Tedros Adhanom Ghebreyesus, the head of the World Health Organization, arriving in the Democratic Republic of Congo today amidst a growing outbreak of Ebola there. He told reporters the outbreak highlights the need for more robust public health infrastructure in Central Africa.
9: Of course, more logistic support, more financial support. But while focusing on the emergency, we should use it as opportunity to build the health system.
8: There is currently no vaccine or treatment for this strain of Ebola. Still no movement on whether that ceasefire with Iran will be extended.
10: We're now 13 weeks into this war, and President Trump has made it clear he's in no rush to make a deal, even as Americans continue to feel the economic pain. One new analysis finds that this war has already cost the average American household an extra $450 in gas and energy costs.
8: ABC News White House correspondent Selena Wang. Some good news in Laos, where one of the main rescue workers there now says five people who were trapped in a flooded cave are now out and in good health. Speaking with ABC News, Josh Richardson said water pumps lowered the water in those caves enough for the men to crawl and sometimes swim out of the caves.
11: We were just about to turn the pumps off when they emerged on their own. So obviously the water level was dropped low enough that they've decided to do a bit of a roof sniff and squeeze their way out through the water. And we didn't even know they were on their way.
8: Those men had been trapped in that cave for more than a week. A frightening scene aboard a United Airlines flight last night.
12: For the law enforcement, United 2005, we've communicated with the flight attendants. The man is under control.
8: After a passenger reportedly rushed the cabin of that aircraft multiple times before being detained by several law enforcement officers who were on board, that flight out of Chicago was forced to divert to Madison, Wisconsin. Federal law enforcement are investigating the incident. You're listening to ABC News.
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8: Two New Yorkers who were on that cruise ship at the center of the hantavirus outbreak are now planning to return to the state next week following the end of their mandated quarantine in Nebraska. That's according to New York State's health department. The investigation continues into the cause of that blast at an apartment complex in Dallas, Texas, which killed three people this week.
17: Authorities say 19 of the 22 units of the two-story building were occupied by families at the time of the blast. Late Friday, authorities saying their search of the building was complete and that everyone was accounted for, and crediting fire crews with saving lives that arrived in about 15 minutes and were securing the scene before the building exploded.
8: ABC's Morgan Norwood, now one of the survivors of that blast, is suing Atmos Energy, accusing that natural gas provider of negligence. Investigators in Virginia are now looking into the actions of a bus driver as the possible cause of a deadly crash on I-95 on Friday. ABC's Andrew Dimbert has details.
18: A bus slamming into six cars on the southbound interstate, killing five people, including two children, with dozens injured. A terrifying scene in the middle of the night, with passengers trying to escape, forced to jump out of windows. Officials say the commercial bus bound for Charlotte from New York City with 34 people on board failed to slow for traffic while approaching a work zone.
8: And the San Antonio Spurs take on the Oklahoma City Thunder in Game 7 of the Western Conference Finals tonight. Whoever wins will face off against the New York Knicks in the finals. I'm Mike DeBusky, ABC News.
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2: 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All indices are unmanaged and may not be invested into directly. There is no assurance that the techniques and strategies discussed are suitable for all investors or will yield positive outcomes. The purchase of certain securities may be required to affect some of the strategies. Investing involves risks, including possible loss of principal. Hello, and welcome to Financial Wellness Weekly on WKBK, Keene's News Station. 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
0: Nina Benton today. Hello.
2: Hi. And we have been working our way through some key topics of conversation and things to be thinking about as you are approaching retirement and moving through your 50s and towards your 60s.
0: Right. Right. Yes. Last week we started talking about even before your 50s, working on accumulation. And then in your 50s, some of the important milestones and things for us to look at. And now we're actually up to the 60s.
2: Yes.
0: So in the 60s, we have some real decisions to make, and we can start putting our thinking hats on for actual retirement. All the other years, really, we've been building up to it.
2: Yes, accumulating, saving, getting ducks in a row. But things are starting to get real in your 60s. It's getting closer.
0: Yeah.
2: It's more critical that if you put things off before, you really need to get them in order by
0: Absolutely.
2: Now.
0: So. Absolutely. And in the 50s, people start to realize that with the catch-ups and the different things where we are now allowed to try to make up for lost time.
2: Exactly.
0: So now in the 60s, there are some considerations. Actually, the one we're going to start with is really good at any point in time.
2: Right.
0: And those are Roth conversions. Liz, why don't you tell us, first of all, let's define what a conversion is, and then let's talk about the good, the bad, the ugly.
2: Sure.
0: Okay.
2: So Roth conversions are different from Roth contributions. They are when you take money that has been put into a traditional pre-tax type of account, whether an IRA, a traditional IRA, or even a traditional 401k. That money you got a deduction on when you put it in. It's been growing tax deferred. And if you didn't do anything to it, once you retire and take it out, that money is taxable income to you. The conversion is a way to take that money or whatever amount you'd like and move it into a Roth account. At that time, you are essentially on the hook for the taxes that you've been deferring.
0: So at tax time, that will add to your income.
2: It will.
0: Okay. So that's something people have to be aware of when they do. They don't have to necessarily pay the taxes at the moment that they're doing it. And in fact, we don't want them to take the money out of the conversion amount, do we?
2: Ideally, no, because you want all of that money to go into the Roth and have a chance to grow. And ideally, if you're going to be doing Roth conversions, you would have some savings that you could pay the tax bill with once the tax bill comes due. Absolutely. But it's a way to get that money into a status where now, assuming that you meet certain requirements, one of them is that you have to wait 5 years before the growth on that conversion is able to be touched without penalties. But if you've met the 5-year requirement and you've had a Roth IRA and you're over 59 and a half.
0: Another key age, right? 59 and a half.
2: Yes. And that's kind of why we're mentioning it now. Then those conversions are now tax-free to you. So if you didn't have the opportunity
1: to be contributing right. to a Roth earlier, maybe because your income was too high or it didn't occur to you. But now you're realizing that you want more tax-free money in retirement, then the conversions are a way to do that.
0: Right. And you can work with your accountant and your advisor to see how much you want to do each year. It's not an all or nothing. You don't have to do it all in 1 year. You
1: exactly.
0: could actually work through years. And in some years, if either circumstantially you have less income or mm-hmm. planning on having less income, that might not be a bad year to do it.
1: Exactly. And when the markets are down, it's a great time to do it as well, because you're essentially taking the value that's lower, moving it into the Roth. And we know it's going to come back. And when it comes back.
0: So moving more shares.
1: Moving more shares. Gotcha. Exactly.
0: Okay.
1: So,
0: good.
1: It's a way to just maximize your opportunity
0: yeah.
1: there.
0: Yeah, that's a good thing. And then the other thing about Roths is that they don't have required minimum distributions.
1: Exactly.
0: And I know we're going to speak about required minimum distributions as we go through our decades of talking about retirement and important considerations at certain ages. mm-hmm. But 70s is a period when required minimum distributions start. And we'll go over those and talk about the impact that can have yeah. on a person's plan. Yeah.
1: Well, maybe we should touch on the bad and the ugly, Nina, since we said
0: okay,
1: we were going
0: why
1: to.
0: Why not? Yeah. Well, you kind of started to.
1: Yeah. So, I mean, one thing to keep in mind, of course, is that you do have to have money to be able to pay the tax
0: right.
1: bill.
0: Right.
1: At the time that you're doing the conversions or when those taxes are due. But also, you know, it could push you into a higher bracket, which you need to be mindful of if you're approaching the age of Medicare, for example.
0: Or 2 years before that.
1: That's right.
0: So starting at age 63, we need, and we'll be speaking about Medicare either later this session or in our next session. So that's a topic mm-hmm. that is very confusing to a lot of people, but their premiums are based on your taxable income from 2 years previous to, mm-hmm. to when you are actually
1: right. And depending on your future tax bracket, it might or might not mean that you end up getting more use of your money, right? It really is going to depend on your tax situation. But people will do Roth conversions for different reasons. And sometimes it's because they want the ability to have their kids inherit money that their kids right. don't have to pay taxes on right. and don't have to take RMDs
0: yes.
1: on.
0: Yes.
1: So, yeah, different reasons.
0: And when we talk sense. About our distribution strategies, when we get to that point in this session, we'll also mention them again, because as we've mentioned a number of times in our various sessions, building flexibility in your retirement years is one of the primary objectives when we look at the accumulation phase targets. So building non-qualified accounts, building tax-free accounts and not as ideal, the taxable accounts, but looking at how we can maximize the first two to enable retirees to have as much flexibility as possible. So this goes right into that.
1: Exactly. Yep. So next, I think we maybe should talk about the ages that you can take Social Security.
0: Because now we're in our 60s, right? Now
1: yes.
0: we're looking at things that we should be considering in our 60s.
1: Yes.
0: And yeah, 60s, really, that's the age at which a lot of people start wondering, when should I take it? When can I take it? And yep. what makes the most sense?
1: Exactly. And I sometimes feel like there is a lot of confusion about full retirement age. What does that mean? And, you know, what is really the impact of taking it the earliest possible that you can, which would be 62?
0: Right.
1: Versus waiting until the latest possible age you can take it, which would be 70.
0: And we're not talking about exceptions with widows or survivors or anything
1: or
0: like that. Right. Right now, we're just speaking about the general rules for most people. And
1: yeah.
0: and that is, you know, it used to be that Social Security was aligned with Medicare and other and the quote unquote normal retirement age. And that used to be 65. And so things were based on hitting the age of 65.
1: Oh, the good old days.
0: Yeah. But that isn't true anymore. No. So Social Security, in fact, for anybody born 1960 and beyond, your full retirement age, the age at which you get your full earned Social Security, is actually age 67.
1: Mm-hmm.
0: And for the years before, it's 2 months less for every year before that.
1: Mm-hmm.
0: So for example, if I were born in 1959, my full retirement age is 66 and 10 months.
1: Mm-hmm. Yep. So if you were born between 1956 and 1959, it's going to be 66 and some change, essentially.
0: Right, exactly. Building you up.
1: Yep. And so one of the things I love about waiting is that it's really the only time you get an automatic 8% raise.
0: That's a good raise.
1: For waiting.
0: Yeah. Compounded,
1: every year
0: too.
1: That you wait, 8% more compounding that
0: right.
1: you get.
0: That's terrific. But the majority of people, unfortunately, take it as soon as they can. They don't even wait for their full retirement age.
1: And why do you think that they do that, Nina?
0: I think people are fearful that Social Security won't be there. I think people are concerned that will want the money now because they've contributed to it and they just want to get it back. Mm-hmm. Some people may actually truly need it. Mm-hmm. Other people may not have longevity on their side and wonder, you know, what is my break-even point? Which, by the way, SSA.gov is a fabulous site, and mm-hmm. they have break-even calculators to see what is that special age for you. But what we don't have, of course, is that crystal ball of what is our longevity?
1: Right.
0: How long are
1: right.
0: we going to live?
1: Well, and I think you bring up a good point, which is that there are some really bad reasons to take it early, maybe not understanding how much more they could get if they waited, and things like that, maybe misconceptions about mm-hmm. it. But also there could be some good reasons to take it early. If everyone in your family has passed away from a heart attack at, you know, 60, and you already have outlived them by 62, you know, right. I could understand why you might want to consider taking it early if you don't think you're going to live to 88 or whatever right. the break-even point would be for waiting.
0: Right. You know, a couple of other things that factor into it and are also misconceptions. When people get their Social Security statements, because they have started sending them again.
1: Really?
0: They went through a point of saying, no, we're not trying to save money. We're not going to send them. You have to go online. And everybody just whooped and hollered and said, gosh, that's hard to remember our passwords and all the hoops
1: especially
0: they make you jump
1: through. Especially with the several different ways you can
0: exactly.
1: log in now.
0: That's crazy. So they have started sending them out again. And what people don't realize is that, remember your full retirement age that we just spoke about? Those numbers, when you look at the Social Security benefit, they are based on you working until your full retirement age. It's not, you know, okay, I'm 60 now. If I stop when I'm 60, this is going to be my benefit. So very important to understand that you have to continue to earn, because Social Security is based on your highest 35 years of earning. And typically in our 60s, we're in our highest earning years. So those are numbers that contribute greatly to Social Security. But the other misconception or something to think about when we're thinking about when do I start my Social Security is if I am one of a couple. So mm-hmm. There are spousal benefits and there are survivorship benefits. If something were to happen to me and my Social Security at my full retirement age is higher than my husband's, if I take it early and therefore reduce my own, my husband isn't going to get the 50% of my full retirement age benefit. He's going to get a percentage of the benefit that I took.
1: Mm-hmm.
0: So
1: I think that's a really important thing to mention, because if there is one spouse that's earning more, then that spouse is probably going to have the higher benefit for life. And the longer they wait, the bigger that benefit is. And if that spouse passes away, then the other spouse is going to get the higher of the two. And that amount would be significantly higher if that higher earning spouse had waited either till full age or till 70, leaving that partner in a much stronger financial position
0: right.
1: after they go.
0: Because it's already a reduction
1: exactly.
0: of one Social Security. And when one spouse passes, expenses don't have. You still have your same property tax. You still have your same water bill. Food might go down. Some leisure things may go down, but it does not go in half.
1: Right.
0: You know, so important planning with Social Security.
1: Mm-hmm.
0: Absolutely. So let's look at, maybe give some of the examples of the percentage reduction.
1: Sure.
0: So that people fully understand. If my full retirement age were 66 and I actually started at 64, Liz, what would my reduction be? I'm going to sneeze, so I'm going to step away.
1: Because love's you in
0: gonna
1: advance.
0: It's going to go away now that I said that, but it did.
1: 64, it would be 13.3% reduction versus your full benefit if your age were 66.
0: Wow, and if I started at 62, when a lot of people want to start?
1: 25% less for life.
0: That's big.
1: That's a lot.
0: That is big. Now, yes, they'll still get the cost of living increase, but on a much lower number.
1: Right.
0: So why do that when a lot of us don't have pensions? And this can be considered that sort of a pension for, for people who get this. So, yeah, good planning, be guided by somebody. You know, as we're working, we are contributing to it. And that's why people say, well, I've been doing this. One of the quick fixes on Social Security, by the way, before we move on from it, is, you know, with Medicare, for example, the Medicare tax, we all don't like taxes, but still, that's how we fund this. And the taxes that we pay are on our entire income. It does not have a cap to it. But Social Security currently does have a cap. So the contribution for tax stops at once you earn over $184,500. Now, if they simply removed that cap, that would help with a lot of the funding issues. But of course, that's not a favorable thing to do now, is it? If someone is going to want to be reelected or perhaps other things, although maybe people will understand that, yes, this is securing their Social Security and allowing them the confidence to know that they maybe should be maximizing it and not start it immediately.
1: Yeah, no, that's
0: two sides
1: such a good
0: to the coin.
1: Point. I think people don't really ever realize that. A lot of people have never heard that there's a cap. So if you make, you know, $300,000, you're not paying Social Security taxes.
0: And lucky you.
1: Yeah, lucky you.
0: One last thing also, I know I keep saying that, but there are so many important points to make. But if you, a lot of people also consider starting there, if you're at your full retirement age and you're still working, you know, there is a penalty for starting Social Security while you're still working if you're earning above certain amounts and
1: before your full retirement
0: age. So, you know, if I have income that is above about $65,000, I am going to have to return $1 for every $2 of my Social Security that I get. Now, you actually do get that back. It gets factored back into your benefit once you are of full retirement age. But sometimes that's just not the right decision and people don't understand the impact of some decisions because they don't know all the factors.
1: Exactly. Yep. Now, can I ask you a question, Nina?
0: Please.
1: What if I am 63 and I have started my Social Security benefit and then I get a really great job offer and I decide to take it, but I've already started my
0: social.
1: Oh,
0: this is a stumper. This is a stumper. Okay. So they changed these rules. You keep me honest here and true to make sure I'm going to say the right one. But you are allowed to stop it if it is within the 12 months of when you started it. You do have to repay it, though. You have to repay all the benefit. But if you're still working or you got another job and you might be able to and you only started it because you didn't have a position that you were planning on having, that might not be a bad option.
1: Yeah. Yeah, yeah, no, that's what I was getting at. Awesome. And otherwise, again, you know, maybe you still take the great job. It gives you those extra years of earning. But again, you're going to have your Social Security benefit docked and you'll get that money back later once you do hit your full retirement age. So not the end of the world, just a little bit of a inconvenience, especially if you weren't expecting that
0: initially.
1: To
0: yes. Well, now let's turn 65.
1: Yes, another big milestone year.
0: Absolutely is. Absolutely. And the biggest thing, other than people kind of in our heads always thinking 65 is retirement, which may or may not be true, you know, because a lot of people, as they approach that age, start to actually get really nervous and think about, well, what the heck am I going to do with all my time, especially if they like their job or they like their clients or the people they work with.
1: I remember my dad getting to that that age, and he was like, I'm doing better than I've ever done, and I love what I'm doing. I'm better at it than I ever was, right. And why would I stop now?
0: Exactly, yes. So, and it also doesn't have to be a full stop. It could be a transitional where maybe you slow down a little bit, you know? Maybe you don't work 5 or 7 days a week. Maybe you do take some time off. Maybe you just work certain days. So there, you invent your own retirement, which is fun, but but something else that pops up at 65, and that's eligibility for Medicare.
1: Medicare, not Medicaid.
0: No,
1: Medicare.
0: No, no. Yes, that gets that those two words seem to confuse people. Maybe not the concept, but the word itself. People might mean Medicare, but they say Medicaid. Medicaid is our welfare system. So we're not talking about that. We're talking about our health care in retirement time, which is typically Medicare. Now, teachers and maybe some other people may be fortunate enough to have other types of health care that is either offered to them or provided for them even. But we're speaking to the general public, the majority of us who have to switch over at 65 or later if we're still working at 65. But there are certain ramifications and things to do. So Liz, can you tell us a little bit more about what I call the alphabet soup of Medicare?
1: Yes, absolutely. So I like to, so there's different parts. The part B is, and I'll start with B because it's the kind that we most often think of when we think of your basic coverage for doctor's visits and the most typical types of care that people need on a regular basis.
0: Right.
1: And that's the part which has a cost that if you're taking Social Security, it's going to automatically just be deducted from your Social Security. If you're not yet on Social Security, you're going to have to be paying that in. But as of, and this maybe has been adjusted for 26, but as of 2025, here we go. We've got the 26 numbers. $202.90 per month for 2026. Up from $185 last year.
0: And that's just the base amount, right? We'll talk a little bit about, remember we said from 2 years prior, depending on your taxable income, what it is, that amount can go up.
1: Yep. And maybe we should just kind of go into a little bit more detail about what Part B includes.
0: Yeah. Tell us what you said. So it's doctor visits.
1: Yeah.
0: What else is it?
1: So it is your basic care. So your, what's the word I'm looking for, Nina? Read my brain.
0: Okay. So Part B gives us the capability for going to see, so, you know, your preventive care.
1: There we go. Preventative.
0: Your preventive care when you go for your health checkups, your outpatient medical care. Yep. That's typically Part B. And that is the part that you think about when you think about typically your medical insurance. Of course, then we also have to think about the not so great things like if we need to get hospitalized.
1: Mm-hmm.
0: Typically, unless you're having a baby, it's not really for a good thing always.
1: Yes, but Part A.
0: Part A, that's the part that we pay for as long as we've worked for at least 10 years. That we've then paid for from our FICA taxes. Remember, there is no limit on the income that we earn. So we're paying into that if you're employed. Your employer is also paying those taxes as well. But then we are able to get Part A and sign up for it when we're 65. But what if we're still working and we're 65? Do we sign up for it? That's a decision people have to make because there are some implications when you do that. And it may be that it becomes secondary while you're working for hospitalization, but something a lot of people don't understand, and we'll speak more deeply either later or at our next session about Medicare and HSAs, health savings accounts. But if you have a high deductible health plan and you're contributing to your HSA while you're working, and you figure, well, I'm 65, let me just sign up for Part A because I've been contributing to it, might as well, doesn't cost me anything, then you can no longer start contributing to your continue contributing to your HSA.
1: That's a really, really important thing to know.
0: People do need to think about that.
1: Yep. So we'll come back and we'll talk more about Parts C and D, but we've covered Part B, which is your standard preventive care and doctor visits, and your Part A, which is included usually for free, and that is your hospital care.
0: Wonderful. 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
1: 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Again, this is Liz Newcomb, and I'm here with Nina Benton.
0: Hey there, and we do have an office in Keene right on Washington Street as well, so we are local as well as national, aren't we now?
1: We are. And we have been talking today all about things to be thinking about as you are approaching retirement in your 60s. We're about halfway through just a brief kind of overview of Medicare benefits. We've just talked about Parts B and A, which is your basic preventative medical coverage, Part B, and Part A, your hospital coverage, which is included at no additional cost. And there's also Part D, Nina. Do you want to tell us what that means?
0: Yes, Part D is the drug coverage. And that's the part that has your medicines, the pharmaceuticals, the different things. And yeah, it's an important thing to think about when we think of Medicare. You know, when we're all employed, typically there's some point in the year where there's open enrollment and we can make our decisions for the next year. Because as we know, things change. And not only coverages change, but maybe your doctors go in and out of plans, your health changes, your medicines change, mm-hmm. your conditions change. Some do improve, some don't, some show up, some, you know, things happen. And so each year it's advantageous. And right around the open enrollment time at the end of the year, there are typically counselors who don't charge a fee to help you look at the way you use your healthcare program and the medicines that you take to decide which of these are the best plans for you. Because Part D is sometimes confounding people. They may not think about all of their medicines and then have rude surprises when mm-hmm. they find out that a medicine they take is not covered.
1: Right. And it sounds like you are telling us that you have options.
0: Absolutely. Tons of options. And sometimes having a lot of options makes it even harder because you really don't know what to pick. So what we typically do for our clients is refer them to a counselor and make sure they talk.
1: There's so much to know about this and things are changing so much.
0: All the time. You need an expert to guide you.
1: Yeah, absolutely. And like you said, depending on your particular health situation, the medications that you need or don't need, whether you need a Medicare Advantage Research Plan, which
0: was what's that?
1: Part C, and that's
0: the type
1: what is that? That would add extra benefits for you because there are some things that are not covered by Medicare Part B or A. They, for example, vision, dental, a lot of out-of-pocket costs.
0: All the things as we age, right? Our hearing goes, our eyesight goes, and our feet, podiatry. None of those are in the, now, we've introduced a lot of things. Let's just, before you continue, let's just segment original Medicare. So the original Medicare is Part A, hospitalization that you pay for while you're working. Part B, preventive care, doctor's visits. That's what you pay for once you enroll in it. And Part D, that is the prescription medication. Mm-hmm. Then, typically on top of that, what we haven't spoken to, you get a Medicare supplemental plan, a MedSup or a Medigap plan.
1: Medigap or...
0: That's all part of the original type of plan. But then the Part C, I guess they realized they went ABD. So Part C sprung up, and that's the Advantage plan. And those... That kind of bundles everything together. It puts A, B, D, and some of Medigaps into one plan. So everyone might be saying, well, why wouldn't I do that? Well, you know, it is a little bit more, it's a little bit less flexible than the original Medicare. If you have the original Medicare and you go around the country, any place that accepts Medicare, you can get services at. Versus for the Advantage plans, typically they are geographically located and identified, number one. And number two, typically you need pre-authorization. Remember the old HMOs? Remember that? That's really what the C plans are. But they may be more encompassing, as you said. They may have dental. With ABD and the Medigap, you need to get a separate vision, dental, podiatry type coverage.
1: So it sounds like there's a lot to really know and that there's a lot that could impact which direction you go. Medicare Advantage, Medigap, marrying things together or bundling. And so this is where really having a specialist thinking about this early and starting to evaluate your specific situation well in advance to make sure that you can make a good informed decision is really important.
0: Let's focus on that well in advance statement because the initial enrollment period for any person, IEP, is a 7-month period. It's the 3 months before you're going to turn 65, the month you turn 65, and 3 months after. And so if you do not register and sign up during that time, you could actually lose benefits because after that point or within certain other timelines, depending on if you're working beyond age 65 or not, if you don't adhere to those timelines, first of all, there could be penalties that will last for the rest of your life. Like 10% additional fees, 1% per month for Part D of how long you've waited to sign up. So pretty awful penalties that could have bad impacts on our finances, but also underwriting impacts. So when you're in your initial periods of moving from one type of plan to the other, from an employer or whatever you have coverage on now, when you turn 65, you don't need to get underwritten. But if you do switch plans or if you wait, you may need to get that underwriting. And going in and out of Advantage plans, remember that's the Part C, that can be difficult because you may not qualify. It is possible that you can't qualify for certain plans. And that just becomes catastrophic. So we try to avoid those sorts of things by having a little bit of knowledge, being guided by people who know.
1: Start having meetings early and just thinking about it. And maybe we could just touch quickly on what happens if you're working past 65.
0: Yeah, go ahead.
1: So essentially, you must enroll 8 months from your last month of work. Otherwise, your coverage could be delayed for 3 to 15 months, and you are going to be subject to that 10% penalty for every 12 months of delay. So you might not mean to be delayed in signing up, but it's easy for it to happen just without, you know, the proper planning.
0: You know, there's a term called creditable coverage. So I know we're getting a little bit in the weeds, but it's important because If you do not have creditable coverage, then and you're turning 65, then that's where that penalty could come in. And one of the things that doesn't make a lot of sense, but if you have COBRA, COBRA is the coverage that you have. Let's say I get let go and I now am unemployed. Typically, the larger employees have to cover me for up to 18 months on my current plan. I'll pay more for it. In fact, I'll pay 102% of not only what I paid into it, but also what my employer was paying into it. But I'll have coverage for that 18-month period. So if I'm turning 65 during that period of time and I don't get in touch with Medicare to say, hey, I'm turning 65, this is my situation, I may be rudely surprised at the end of that 18-month period that I will now have a penalty because Medicare does not consider COBRA coverage creditable coverage.
1: Wow, that's so important to know.
0: So we need to make sure that what I recommend for our clients is 3 months before they turn 65, whether they are working or not, to get in touch with Medicare and let them know. And if you're working, supply them with evidence of creditable coverage, which is very easy to get. It's the 1099 that you get at the end of the year from your employer showing what's being paid into in the plan that you have. And so you just get in touch with your benefits division and they will provide that for you so that you have it on record. Now, Medicare may say, yeah, you don't need to do that. But we've heard of some really awful stories where people have been told that. And then when they at either age 67 or 70 decide finally they're ready to hang up their hat and start relaxing a little more and go over to Medicare, that they are getting a penalty because there was no evidence of creditable coverage all that time, even though that person did call and was told, no, you don't have to do it. So
1: wow,
0: better safe than sorry.
1: Okay. Wow. Well, I think that's a good, brush.
0: A primer.
1: A good primer for a future session we'll do on the, a deeper dive on Medicare. But so another thing that I think it's really important to start thinking about once you get to age 65, whether you are right on the edge of retiring or maybe still a handful of years away, is to really start thinking more about, transitioning to the retirement income phase. Eventually, you're going to need to switch gears from putting money into

0: And there's so many things that can go wrong. I mean, unfortunately, market volatility, if it comes at a bad time, yeah, right as you're getting ready to start taking income, if your portfolio takes a dive and your plan was to just kind of think about it later and you were maybe invested too aggressively for that stage of the game and now you have to take out at a loss, you know, that can really have disastrous impacts on your success in retirement. But also, you know, there are so many things that impact our success in retirement, such as longevity, inflation. You know, just the cost of living is so high and it's constantly going up, even when your portfolio might not be going up.
1: Right, right. And that first risk you were talking about, that market risk, that's, you know, we call that the sequence of returns, because that really does have a very strong impact on the longevity, not only of you, but your portfolio.
0: Right.
1: And takes a lot of time to think about that and really understand. And there are some really interesting charts that show, you know, portfolio or returns in a favorable manner. And then, you know, with positive returns early in the early years and then negative returns later, and what the impact would be on a portfolio. And then they actually flip that and show what happens if those exact same returns, so the same long-term average, but those negatives happened in the first decade or years of retirement, and the good returns in the later has a very, very different story to tell and much lesser average returns. So sequence of returns, which is also something we cannot control.
0: Exactly, or anticipate,
1: so
0: really.
1: So we need to control what is within our little sphere of control. And what are those things? Yeah. What are the things that we can control?
0: So, I mean, certainly we can control the risk in the portfolio and sometimes...
1: A bucketing strategy.
0: Right. So maybe moving some assets to a safer position, planning to dip into those first. We can control whether we maybe put in some guaranteed income into the plan.
1: Right. Annuities are taking much more of a face in people's portfolios to remove longevity risk and market risk. And it's not your grandma's annuity anymore. Mm-hmm. You know, those expensive ones where you put the money in and if you don't use it, you lose it, sort of a thing. But especially, you know, nowadays, they're very flexible. They offer protections against loss. They offer guarantees on income, depending on the different type that you want or a fixed growth rate or things like that. So,
0: yep.
1: They're important part of our portfolios now.
0: Right, right. And also just knowing how much that you can take out and being able to, if you're not going to implement some kind of guaranteed income or, you know, protection bucket, then you have to be willing to take less from your portfolio if it goes down.
1: Right. When the market goes down, you have to be flexible. You definitely have to be flexible. We also, at this point in time, take a look at what are the different vehicles that we've been saving in? And hopefully we've addressed this earlier if we've gotten together before that. But, you know, the non-qualified accounts, what are the taxable impacts from the various accounts that we have to draw from to so that what is the flexibility from a tax perspective that we have in case taxes are raised and we don't want to pull from certain accounts at certain times or we want to try to stay within a certain tax bracket? Mm-hmm. How can we pull from here and there to keep us within that bracket? So to what you started this session with was the Roth conversion. Sometimes that plays a role even now when people realize that, geez, it's always something I meant to do, but just never got around to doing it. And I really would like to have some tax-free income, maybe, you know, for later in life or whenever, but it's a good time to do it when you realize that you would like to have that bucket of money.
0: Yeah, exactly. And it also could be a time to talk to your financial advisor about, you know, shifting some of the positions within your portfolio to ones that give off more income. So maybe more dividend stocks instead of more growth stocks, you know, things that will help provide more of a predictable, maybe not perfectly predictable, but more income versus growth. Mm-hmm. Just another way to kind of switch gears and start preparing for that next phase.
1: Definitely partnering with someone because It's not just a financial decision when you retire. It's an emotional decision as well. We as Americans typically define ourselves by our jobs and what you do. Like, what's the first thing you ask someone when you meet them? You know,
0: what do you do?
1: Yeah, exactly. What do you do? Oh, I'm retired. You know, so

0: Well, sometimes that identity is very difficult to give up. So what I like to do with my clients is more fun. It's kind of, as we're starting to think about retirement, start to think about what has to happen in your life to make you happy. What are the things that you want to do? And let's start incorporating some of them, or let's start getting you involved with, or in groups, or knowing the groups to get involved with, so that there isn't this stark hole when you stop. Now, of course, the first thing we're all going to do when we retire is go to sleep for a month, right? Wake up and clean out all of our closets. I think that's like the most general thing I can say that really applies to pretty much everybody.
1: Take a breath.
0: Exactly. You know, reset. You know, just do that. And then realize that you're bored and then move on.
1: Yeah.
0: And then you can start re-identifying and rebuilding your life. But anticipating that and really understanding what are the things that you want to do, because a lot of people do get depressed once they go into retirement because of these things. Sometimes they might not have thought about how lonely they might be if friends aren't retiring, or if they're all doing other things and they're not things of interest that you want to do.
1: Mm-hmm.
0: So it's equally as important and should have as much time considered to it, is that to make that switch.
1: Right.
0: Seamless.
1: Yeah. And also thinking about how might your lifestyle change? Are you going to be spending more or less money when you're retired? Are you going to be traveling less for work, or do you want to see the world? In which case, we've got to start setting aside a budget for international cruises.
0: Right. Or typically, people do initially spend more. And why not? It's the go-go years, right? The first, depending on when you retire, but typically the first 10 to 15 years, if you're lucky, of retirement are the go-go years, when you're young enough, you're healthy enough, you're active enough that you can do that bucket list. And then we move on to the slow-go years, where our body starts saying, okay, and we've hit some of the things that we want. And then we have the no-go years, where we're perfectly happy to stay at home, be with friends, family, and not do a whole lot.
1: Mm-hmm.
0: So those are the types of stages and things that we need to anticipate. And that's also where an advisor can help walk you through it, because we see it all the time. You know, some people say, nah, that's not going to be me. And yet, here comes life walking down the street looking at you.
1: Exactly. Which I think is a good segue into thinking about longevity. I know we've touched on this in lots of our other sessions as well, but knowing your family history and thinking a lot about what the impact of living to 80 versus 90 or 90 versus 95, both in terms of your quality of life, but also in terms of your portfolio. Are your assets going to last? What kinds of health issues might you be facing if you do live a long time? Do you have a history of dementia and Alzheimer's? Or do people live to 100, but they stay sharp in your family?
0: Aren't you fortunate? Yes.
1: Exactly.
0: Yes.
1: And just because it's happened in your family doesn't necessarily mean it will happen the same way to you. So there's only so much guessing that we can really do. But
0: we can prepare.
1: We can prepare.
0: And in that situation, we're talking as we age, of course, of care as we're aging. Are we going to need it? Are people, yes, your family will, of course. You've raised wonderful children and maybe have some great children and grandchildren and great-grandchildren. But at what expense would they have to take care of you? If you know they would, but do you want them to have to? So how much do you want to provide, and how do we set funds aside for maybe that eventuality that could happen? Mm-hmm. And how do we look at that?
1: Yeah. And I have some clients who are like, I'm never going to a nursing home. I'll take up skydiving before they put me there. And I have other clients that are like, well, I'd rather not have to be a burden on my kids,
0: But people could also get care in their home if they don't need it in a nursing home. And those who I know, I think you and John, did you speak about long-term care policies or
1: We did. We touched on, we mostly talked about it as a rider on a life insurance.
0: Okay. It's sometimes where we look to move that risk over, risk transference, move it over to an insurance company to help pay for part of it so that our portfolios don't have to pay for all of it.
1: Mm-hmm. And so that we're not left with our kids, you know, coming out of pocket to pay for our care if we haven't planned well for those things.
0: But you can also be taken care of at home to the extent that that's possible.
1: Yeah.
0: So people who think of using those dollars just for nursing homes, it's that also, like annuities, they've come a long way, baby.
1: Mm-hmm. There's so much more choice and so much more planning you can do. And so thinking about it, even though none of us wants to think about it, I think thinking about the future and these possibilities and how you would want it to go if you find yourself in a situation where you do need care is the best first step in then making a plan that's going to help you live those years the way that you ideally want to.
0: Right. You know, it's also part of the reason why we had mentioned previously in other sessions, I do believe, we want to have emergency funds and liquid reserves of higher amounts when we're in retirement. And it's for this sort of a thing where unexpected health burdens come and also just for paying for medical expenses. You know, when we go on Medicare, nobody's going to pay for that except you.
1: Right.
0: And so we have to have a bucket of money to use to pay for those premiums, which hopefully will last a long time. As you will.
1: Mm-hmm. Yep. Well, segueing next into another thing that we should probably start thinking about in our mid-60s here. These are, you know, things to start thinking of probably between the ages of 66 to 70. Essentially, you know, what is going to, well, we've hopefully come up with a plan for Social Security and we've figured out, you know, when we're going to take it. We've done some calculations there. But also, we're going to be facing required minimum distributions once we get into our 70s.
0: Right. And that's recently changed. They've made some changes. We had a session on the Secure Act and the Secure 2.0 and the OBBA. And right now, it used to be people, when they turned 70 and a half, had to start taking required minimum distributions. We're living a bit longer. And now they've raised that age to, if you're born up to age 1959, that age is 73. If you're born 1960 and beyond, that age is actually 75. And that's when you have to start taking from your pre-tax qualified accounts a certain percentage each year, and that percentage goes up every single year. Mm-hmm. And that makes us, well, two things. First of all, on those pre-tax accounts, that is going to increase your income, whether or not you need it, for the calculation for Medicare premiums. So it may be that you may have to pay more Medicare premiums because you had to start taking required minimum distributions. Mm-hmm. And we also then, when we're taking the required minimum distributions and paying that tax, which is another plug for Roth accounts, right? Because those do not have required minimum distributions. We have to start thinking about the capability of our portfolios to last as long as we do.
1: Mm-hmm. Mm-hmm. And what's that rule of thumb, that percentage?
0: The 4% rule that says, it's been debated, but it says that if you take 4% from a balanced portfolio, it should last about 30 years. But RMDs go well above 4% starting roughly at age 75.
1: Mm-hmm.
0: Things to think about.
1: Yeah. Also, I think knowing that if you don't need to spend your RMD, that you could save it and reinvest it and other things.
0: Or
1: as well.
0: Use it for qualified distributions, which we'll talk about.
1: Oh, absolutely.
0: Yeah, right. Charitable distributions. We'll talk more about that another time.
1: All right. Well, I think we've kind of covered some key things to think about in your 60s, from Medicare to Social Security to preparing your portfolio. We'll be back next week, noon Saturday. This has been Financial Wellness Weekly on WKBK. I'm Liz. This is Nina with Chartered Financial Services.
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2: A Roth IRA conversion, sometimes called a backdoor Roth strategy, is a way to contribute to a Roth when income exceeds standard limits. The converted amount is treated as taxable income and may affect your tax bracket. Federal, state, and local taxes may apply. If you're required to take a minimum distribution in the year of conversion, it must be completed before converting. To qualify for tax-free withdrawals, you must generally be age 59 and a half and hold the converted funds in the Roth IRA for at least 5 years. Each conversion has its own 5-year period, and early withdrawals may be subject to a 10% penalty unless an exception applies. Income limits still apply for future direct Roth IRA contributions.
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5: Our Miss Brooks, starring Eve Arden. For most teachers, the first few school days after the Easter week vacation posed a problem in readjustment to routine.
6: In fact, last Friday, after my final class, I just smiled, bowed to the students, and went quietly out of my mind. But I'm a little ahead of my story. It all started when the undergraduate body declared last week to be Let's Dress Up Week. Contained in this malevolent Mardi Gras were such jolly daily fiestas as Clashing Colors Day, in which anyone caught wearing an outfit that matched was severely punished by his or her fellow students, and Dye One Leg of Your Trousers Blue Day, which is self-explanatory.
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11: From ABC News, I'm Mike Dabusky. The polls are opening in California, where early voting in the state's primary elections begins today. ABC's Monica DeAnda reports from Los Angeles.
12: Hundreds of vote centers are opening up all across SoCal. Here in Orange County alone, 191 voting centers will open up starting at 10 o'clock this morning, welcoming any voters to come on over, drop off their ballot in person, or cast their vote in person. So you have options. You got to get that done today and avoid the rush.
11: Five other states, New Jersey, South Dakota, Iowa, New Mexico, and Montana all hold primary elections this week as well. The head of the World Health Organization, Dr. Tedros Adhanom Ghebreyesus, touched down in the capital of the Democratic Republic of Congo today, where the Ebola outbreak is playing out.
13: Community ownership is important. That's why we're here. to discuss with the community to see how the response is running, and if there are challenges, to help.
11: The DRC's Minister of Communication says the country dealt with many previous Ebola outbreaks and is equipped to get this outbreak under control. Still no word on whether President Trump is going to extend the ceasefire with Iran. Defense Secretary Pete Hegseth speaking while on a trip to Singapore today.
14: This is a high-stakes negotiation. We've got the best negotiator in the world leading it. Iran may not want to give up their nuclear ambitions, but we believe at the table they can and will over time, given the right set of incentives.
11: And more trouble in the skies.
15: Federal authorities investigating after a United Airlines flight was diverted due to what the airline says was a security concern caused by an unruly passenger. The flight from Chicago, originally set for Minneapolis, was forced to land in Wisconsin.

0: United says the person was quickly subdued by law enforcement officers on board. Once they landed, no one was injured.
1: ABC's Gio Benitez. Authorities say that passenger appears to have been going through a mental health crisis. You're listening to ABC News.
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1: President Trump says he's walking away from the Kennedy Center after a recent legal setback, as ABC's Olivia Rubin reports.
6: A federal judge ruling the renaming of the iconic Kennedy Center to the Trump Kennedy Center was illegal, saying only Congress has that power. Also blocking the closure of the center for renovations, the judge actually ordering Trump's name be removed from the building within 2 weeks. Trump responding in part that the judge should, quote, be ashamed of himself and that he now has no interest in continuing his efforts with the center, saying he would transfer power back to Congress.
1: Fewer Americans are smoking, according to some new preliminary findings from the Centers for Disease Control. A survey of more than 24,000 adults found just one out of every 11 of them said they were current smokers, an all-time low. Compare that to the mid-1960s, when the number was over 40%. As for electronic cigarettes, the CDC found their usage stayed steady in 2025, with just 7% of those surveyed reporting regular use. Yet another cool spring weekend for much of the Northeast. ABC News meteorologist Brittany Bell has more.
7: We're taking a step back when it comes to temperatures again across the Northeast, and the wind is making it feel even cooler. Also, a wind advisory along coastal sections of New England. When it comes to winds gusting up to 30 to 35 miles per hour today, still breezy on Sunday, but at least winds won't be as strong.
1: Seasonally cooler along the West Coast as well. Mike Dubusky, ABC News.
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10: Our Miss Brooks, starring Eve Arden. For most teachers, the first few school days after the Easter week vacation posed a problem in readjustment to routine.
11: In fact, last Friday, after my final class, I just smiled, bowed to the students, and went quietly out of my mind. But I'm a little ahead of my story. It all started when the undergraduate body declared last week to be Let's Dress Up Week. Contained in this malevolent Mardi Gras were such jolly daily fiestas as Clashing Colors Day, in which anyone caught wearing an outfit that matched was severely punished by his or her fellow students, and Dye One Leg of Your Trousers Blue Day, which is self-explanatory.
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14: So I made a video, one of my earlier ones, and I did these really fine bow tie inlays, and I cracked one when it went in, and it got all the way in, and it was just like this hairline crack, and I was like, I kind of like put some glue in there, and I was like, that sucks, but it's fine. And I made the video, And this was, again, pretty early when my videos maybe would get 40, 50, 100,000 views. And it got like 2.5 million views. And people hammered me for like trying to kind of like hide this. And I was like, I was so embarrassed because they're right. And I was just like, never again. And I'm just like, everything and then some, I try to lean in and show people that like, this is how it is. And this is where I screwed up. And it's since then, it's people really resonated with it and seem to love that stuff.
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16: 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John Dudley, good to see you, brother.
17: What's happening, man? Another new day.
16: Another new day and another fun one. We got my buddy, almost my trauma buddy, too, this last year, Cam Anderson, Blacktail Studio and Blacktail Ranch. The one, the only. Welcome to Around the House, my friend.
14: Thanks for having me, guys.
16: This is going to be fun, man. You and I have had quite the year this year.
14: Yes, we have.
16: Somewhat mirrored in some weird ways, too.
14: Yeah. Good and bad.
16: Well, and it kind of all works out for good in the end, which is the hilarious part of it all. Yeah, oh, there's sure. There's darkness, there's light. And so, John, get you up to speed and the rest.
14: Yeah, you told me it was going to get better, and it was hard to believe at the time, but no, you're right.
16: The light comes shining in, so... About the same time, Cam and I were going through divorces last year, and I came out on, man, I'm going through this, and then you're going, man, I'm going through this, and it was like within weeks of each other. It was pretty crazy how that stuff happens, and we both were navigating that through the fall last year, so it was pretty wild, but it's created some great content for you and your channel outside of just building beautiful furniture.
14: I've had a handful of people, because I'll build furniture, then... give various aspects of my personal life in there. And I had a few people tell me that the woodworking is getting in the way of their dating show. So it's been pretty well received.
17: Nice.
16: Man, I think you are one of the OG people out there that were building cool stuff. And it was just dripping with honesty. If you made a mistake, you went, this sucks. How do I fix it? Where sure. Everybody else would never let that get in the way. You know what I mean?
14: I don't know if I ever told you how that started. You'd think that it started from me being an honest person, but that's not where it started. Ever tell you the origin for that?
16: No, let's hear it, brother.
14: So I made a video, one of my earlier ones, and I did these really fine bow tie inlays, and I cracked one when it went in, and it got all the way in. It was just like this hairline crack, and I was like, oh, I kind of like put some glue in there, and I was like, that sucks, but it's fine. And I made the video. And this was, again, pretty early when my videos maybe would get 40, 50, 100,000 views. And it got like 2.5 million views. And people hammered me for like trying to kind of like hide this. And I was like, I was so embarrassed because they're right. And I was just like, never again. And I'm just like, everything and then some, I try to lean in and show people that like, this is how it is. And this is where I screwed up. And it's since then, it's people really resonated with it and seem to love that stuff.
15: Let's take a moment and hit our weekly safety tip from our friends at Red Wing.
16: Hey guys, it's Eric G from Around the House with your crucial safety tip on proper tool storage. 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Rushing around in a mess leads to errors and mishaps. 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
18: Man, it was groundbreaking.
19: Well, it's groundbreaking.
18: You just never saw that on the channels out there of any of the creators. And I'm sure there'll be somebody that'll pop in and go, I did it first. Well, there always is somebody out there.
19: Oh, yeah.
18: Certainly
19: not the first, but it does. When something terrible happens now, I can kind of look to my video guy, Scott, and be like, at least the video will be interesting for this part.
17: Authenticity is worth 1,000 times more than some prefab bunch of nonsense you try to feed people. And I think everybody's realized that after a couple decades of social media. You don't want it dolled up. You want the real grit. You want the real story. You want real people in it that, like you said, resonates with people for sure.
19: Yep, 100%.
18: And the funny thing is that this has now turned into this sub story that's almost become the main story around, especially with Blacktail Ranch. I mean, this has been so fun to work with you on this project because, I mean, you're an absolute craftsperson when it comes to woodworking and doing that stuff. If I was only half as good as you are building that stuff, it's gorgeous. But you haven't remodeled anything before, really. So it's outside of your wheelhouse, which I think really makes for an authentic experience for people out there because most people have it.
19: To be fair, I have renovated something. I just haven't done it well. I did like the kind of the flipper special first house. I bought a house in Texas for $92,000.
18: Mm-hmm.
19: And that was the like fill everything with caulk and do whatever I can. And since then, I've had a couple other not big renovations, but I've decided I'm no longer in the practice house paradigm where I'm going to like, if I can't do it as good as a professional, I'm hiring a professional.
18: Fair.
17: Oh, man.
18: And so it's been fun because the one thing is with the Blacktail Ranch, and if you guys haven't been following Cam out there, make sure you follow him because he's got so many different channels from the furniture side to the Blacktail Ranch where now I think your original intention was to buy a cool piece of property to put a shop on, and that use in the last 365 days or so is completely twisted.
19: Yeah, it was just going to be a location for my shop and I might rent the house out, but now living at the house, building the shop on the property. So it's also, we were going to do some very DIY type content on fixing the house up a little bit, but now it's like, let's make this thing pretty cool. Like talking with you where it's like, this can't be that cool. Look at the bones are kind of what they are. And you're like, hold my beer. I got this.
18: Absolutely. And it's been fun to kind of walk through this because it's really going on this natural progression of what a real project looks like. This isn't a TV project where in 22 minutes of a half hour episode, they go from planning to start to the finish part. We're still 6 months into the planning stage because of the twists and turns and budget realistic expectations and how budgets get out of hand.
19: Yeah, I wish this was more TV streamlined where it's like A, B, C, D, because now we're kind of the point where the project is flipped upside down and we're doing almost basically a teardown. And now I won't have any content for a year or more on that part anyway. And so I wish that I could fake it and just be pushing this thing through, but it's good in the long run, but it's going to slow everything down quite a bit, learning how much more I need to do.
18: Yeah, and there's some content to be created here because you're working with the architect. If you haven't watched the video so far, to put it in a nutshell, you did a video here this last fall of, hey, here's the house.
15: Around the House will be right back with more from Cam Anderson from Blacktail Studio and Blacktail Ranch. To find out more about the show, head to aroundthehouseonline.com. 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
17: If you're at all creative or at all handy and have even an inkling of perfectionism, as some of us might suffer with.
18: Yeah, you, Johnny.
17: Very quickly can get to that point. I'm still stuck on I'm wondering if the Cam needs a roofer for $1 million.
18: I think you're thinking about coming back?
17: That for you, buddy. Yeah. One project. Goodbye, Steve Martin.
18: So it's...
17: It definitely gets to that point where put it this way. You mentioned your first house in Texas, $92,000. One of my first flippers I bought for $73,000 in Bremerton, Washington. And thought, just doll this thing up. Literally tore the thing down to just one wall that stood so I didn't have to permit a new build. maintained remodel status.
18: Yep.
17: Yeah. And then you can ask Eric about how I hoist carriage houses top second floor up into the air. There's this couple of posts holding it up going, hope the wind don't blow.
18: Wow. Yeah. It's the land of sketchiness sometimes.
17: Taking things too far. Yeah.
18: So, Cam, we've been working through that, and that's just working its natural progression. You've got now, if people haven't been watching this, we've gone through a couple of videos. We looked at the prices that you had for the remodel, and the prices you got were very expensive. It was we'll call it $500,000 remodel. Let's put it that way, which is insane when you're thinking about doing something within the footprint, budget-wise.
19: Yeah, and I naively was kind of in my back of my head was thinking 200 to 250 all in and all this, which at that price, it would make sense, I think, to do this.
18: Yeah.
19: And then when it came to that much, I told you, first person to point out to me was my brother-in-law, where he's like, probably just rip that half of the house off and build whatever you want with whatever ceilings and whatever garage bays and mudrooms and pantries, which I don't really have. And I'm just like, couldn't get that out of my mind in bed, just thinking like, oh man, I can have everything I want. And maybe it's not 500, maybe it's 600, or who knows what it'll be by the time it's done. But I can actually have what I want, being that I'm going to be here forever.
18: Yeah, I mean, you're building the most ultimate shop out there. I mean, I was driving, I don't know, what are those ceilings, 27, 30 feet high in that thing, it looks like? I'm just shooting from the hip.
19: Yeah, that's pretty close. It's 18-foot eaves, and so, yeah, they peak probably right around there.
18: Yeah. Big, big steel building, lots of... Your concrete pour looked massive. I mean, you had a huge, I mean, heated floors. Come on. I'm jealous. I have shop envy there.
19: So let me ask you this, because I might have to blame you for not pointing this out earlier. My electrician was just telling me something when we were out there on site. It's heated floors. It's a whatever it's called, the boiler gas pump, yeah. Heated floors. He did a job where they had heated and cooled floors with a heat pump. Have you ever heard of that?
18: I have, but I don't really have a reason for here's the problem. A cooled floor is going to be interesting because cold air stays low, right? So it's not going to cool the building, I don't think, like you would think it would. I mean, you're going to have cold feet walking around, but I don't know if it's going to cool the building like it would with AC.
19: Yeah, I don't, it probably wouldn't be that cold. He said it gets the slab to about 60. So whatever that would do for it. But either way, heated should be good enough. And,
18: yeah.
19: But now I know that. Refrigerated floors was an option.
18: Yeah, I mean, I've seen it, but again,
17: and that's how it starts.
18: And that's how it starts, right? So, but yeah, I would not have suggested that for you, because I think you'd have been probably, by the time you do that and look at that, then you got to figure out how you're going to move air around to kind of keep it so it's cool.
19: Yeah,
18: that could be its own issue, and maybe it's just easier to put an air conditioning system in there.
19: Fair enough. But yeah, the shop itself is everything I want. It's a little over 7,000 square feet, 6-inch slab, heated. Pretty simple, though. It's just a big rectangle for the most part.
18: Yeah, I like it. And that's kind of what started you down this whole road of buying that beautiful piece of property out there. It's about 15 minutes from my house here, which is cool for popping out there. But you've got so much building going on. That is a lot to juggle for a professional when you've got a whole crew that's being managed out there. You're trying to build furniture and do the YouTube channel, of course, and all the other stuff, as well as trying to deal with life, new girlfriend, and of course, all the rest of the stuff with the build.
19: Yeah, and that's where I'm usually pretty good at realizing I'm not meant to manage a construction site, things like that, where if I can go build a table, use that money and hire someone to do the job for me and then have money left over. Like, I shouldn't be spending 20, 30, 40 hours a week managing a job when I could take that money and go do what I'm good at and probably do it for cheaper.
18: Yeah, makes sense. There's so many great lessons to be learned for people to watch that channel. And I'm having so much fun with you on that as well, because we're just cruising through at a realistic pace, which, of course, with your timelines of things, isn't optimal, but it's realistic. But I want to back up a little bit. How did you get from being a pilot to Blacktail Studio?
19: They were more related than you might think. Basically, pilots, if you don't know, have awesome schedules.
18: Most of them.
19: I was a helicopter pilots do anyway.
18: Mm-hmm.
19: I worked 7 days on, had 7 days off for Lifelight Network, their ambulance around here. Mm-hmm. And so I was like, I need a hobby. And we had my ex-wife and I had bought this house with a mechanic had custom built this house. So I had like a 1500 square foot garage in a suburban neighborhood. And I was like, I always like tinkering with stuff. And I like never really woodworked other than like building 2x4 end tables in college or something. And I was like, well, I want to get into woodworking. And so just kind of got into it and then thought like someone recommended posting on social media. So like, okay, I didn't have Instagram, didn't have any of that. I had a terrible start. I literally thought you had to go ask each person, like, Eric, will you please follow my channel? And then like the next person. And then I learned what a hashtag was, where like people can search you and find you via this algorithm. And once I figured that out, I was like, I got this down. And so I was really diligent, posted every day and started getting a few followers. They got to maybe 10,000 or so on Instagram. I was like, all right, I got this. Let me try YouTube. And then started YouTube. And then, I don't want to say it's easy. It's just my recipe was always just don't post stuff that annoys me. And I think a lot of people ignore that, where if I'm a woodworking channel, don't post pictures of my dinner out to whatever. Don't post this. Like, if this is the audience I'm going for. And took that to YouTube, and YouTube worked out. And then eventually had to 2020, had to pick one or the other. Just it's too much to do both, and decided to go full time at the YouTube thing.
18: Man. And the rest is history, but it's
19: so far.
18: Yeah. I mean, and you're just spooling up for bigger and better things. I mean, talk about that shot making production easier for what you're doing. Instead of having all those different light scenarios from room to room and carrying stuff around, you've got the space. I mean, 7,000 square feet is a dream shop.
19: Yeah. And I can get multiple projects at one time, where before it was, if I have one big table, Nothing really happens until that's gone. And if a customer delays shipping it for a week or 3 weeks, like they've done, now nothing really happens in that shop. But now get in the corner and just keep going, or have multiple big projects going at the same time.
18: Man, that is exciting. And that's going to be really cool to see how that works out, because now you've got the space. Now you've got...
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11: 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If you're just joining us, we just wrapped up talking about Hantavirus and all that stuff to make sure that you can keep your house a little bit safer. But Johnny, Lisa and I went out and did something this last couple weeks ago. Dude, got an RV. We're going camping.
12: Nice.
11: And I tell you what, you think about
12: I've lived in them and I've toured in them and I know what kind of work they are. So let's just leave it at that.
11: Yeah. Well, it's funny. I go, man, hotel rooms are expensive. Let's get an RV. No, you could buy a lot with what you spend on an RV. You're not saving any money. It's like a boat, right?
12: Yeah, it's a boat.
11: It's a boat. You know, it's not an investment. It can be a lot of fun. And for me, in my situation, It is going to be a way for me to break away and turn my brain off every once in a while, which I think will be healthy. But
12: good luck with that.
11: I know, right? Day drinking and campfires. That's where I'm at. So
12: this is close to as turned off as your brain's going to get.
11: Exactly. It's interesting. And it's one of those things that I learned a lot going around and looking at the process, because brand new RVs, dang, they are expensive. But if you buy something that's been well cared for, that's a few years old, you can do okay with them. We didn't go out and buy something new. We bought something used that was exactly what we wanted. And it was like, all right, here we go. But there are so many things when you're looking at RVs. And the first off is, what are you going to tow with if it's going to be a trailer? We got a trailer. And we were debating, because RVs can be great for families. But I was like, all right, I'm going to pull something because I want to be able to, if we want to run to town, I want to have to pack up camp, right? If you need a van or a motorhome.
12: Yeah.
11: Put everything in, and I don't want to do that. So we got a trailer, and I needed to find something that my truck would pull comfortably, because I don't want to go blowing stuff up there either. But the other thing with RVs, and I'm not trying to justify it for people, but there are some added benefits. One of them is, that I think is really cool, is that if you do this right and you're doing a kitchen remodel, it gives you a place to cook. And it gives you a place to escape away for that major remodel. You could pull it up in the driveway or on the side, out of the way of the construction crew, and you got a place to live. And it can be a pretty good way to go. And you and I were just talking about a few months ago, Johnny, about some contractors out there that are actually using RVs or mobile kitchens that they've had made in food carts that they're putting in.
12: Such a brilliant play, man. It's fantastic. Super smart. I'm going with that guy. I'm like, okay, I don't have to move out. I have to go to a hotel and I have to pay for restaurants for a month while you do this. Fantastic.
11: Yeah. Have a little bit of life there somehow. But
12: also that can provide you a really good place for poker nights, or we just had a big fight nights.
11: It is the doghouse you can sleep in. Let's put it that way. It is. And it's smart. I think it's a good way to go. And the other thing that I like about it is that we have storms here in the Northwest, and it doesn't make sense for me where we live now to put in a power backup or anything like that. But if you've got the RV set up, I've got solar panels on the roof on that thing, so it's pretty self-sufficient. I can go in there and, hey, we're going to go over to the RV. Let's bag on the house for, because out here with trees, twice in the last 6 years, I've been out power at my house for 4 to 6 days, twice.
12: Oh, yeah. It's brutal.
11: And at least you got a place you can go put your freezer food and all that stuff, because that's running, and you can do something with that. And it's a lot better pull than have to go in and do that. And summertime, it's great. You can go out and take family time, go fishing, hunting, camping, whatever you want to do. Go to the lake, go to the beach, go to the mountains, whatever sounds good to you.
12: Not for long in your state.
11: Oh, dude, I know it.
12: I have to keep throwing it in there. It's just so
11: funny. It was funny. I was talking with Craig from the Homeowner Show here recently. He was in town here, and I told him about that when we were sitting at dinner. And then, of course, he put it on his show last week or the week before, and I was laughing that he was dogging on it too. And sorry, it's crazy. But really, I think it's a really smart one, but I learned a lot of stuff. There's a lot of things that have upgraded since I last had an RV out there. And when you go buy the RV, you need to plan on a few thousand more bucks probably if you're going to fit that thing out. By the time you put in the sewer hoses and all the other stupid little stuff you need to get.
12: Yeah, that's when it becomes a boat. You're like, oh, we need
11: one of those? That's exactly what it does.
12: Oh, we need one. What is that? Oh, what do you? Yeah. Well, and that list never ends, by the way.
11: Oh, dude, it doesn't. I mean, it's, oh, do you have corner jacks that stabilize it? Well, yeah, you wind them down. It stabilizes it. Great. If you're going to stay in the state park, you need to have plastic things that don't hurt the asphalt in the hot summer. Okay, there's one more thing, right? Oh, you need to have a pressure regulator for the hose so it doesn't overpressurize and hurt the fittings in it. Of course. Oh, don't forget about the surge protector for it, too, that's 30 amps. Oh, there's another thing.
12: Yeah, you need a carpet out in front of it so you can set everything up. And you need,
11: Then you need the barbecue. So, yeah, I'll be doing some videos on outfitting that and get that thing going. But I'm excited for it because, one, it's going to give us some camping stuff. Two, it's going to give us some music festival stuff, which is going to be a lot of fun.
12: Yeah.
11: And a couple things that I want to talk about here before we go out to break that I think is super cool too. It's great for you to take your pets out, but a lot of things when you're out there looking, the two things that I think that are the biggest problems with these are, one, somebody was living in them. So you want to make sure if you're out finding something used, those were designed really to be part-time camping things. And now with housing prices and stuff, there's a lot of people that are living in them for years. You don't want to get some RV that's already got all the life squeezed out of it. You know what I mean?
12: Yeah.
11: And paying a premium for. So you want to make sure of those things. Two, there's a lot of little maintenance stuff. So many people will look down and look at the tires and go, oh, the tires look great. Well, they're 7 years old. Probably need to be changed. Doesn't matter if they're, especially if you're in the hot, like the desert Southwest where you were, you know, old tires that get crusty or bad.
12: Not only tires, but you just brought up, there's so many grommets on everything, right? Everything's got a little rubber grommet that goes to garbage in the sun. The sun. Just dries up, they're gone. So you're like, oh, this RV's been sitting on the lot for a year. They maintain them kind of. You fire everything up. You put some water pressure through everything. And you're like, oh, okay. We got water fountains everywhere.
11: Yeah, you know? Absolutely. Absolutely. And just then people go, oh, I'm going to take them out there. And they got the summer edition one, not thinking they're going to take it up in the mountains. And I know people that were out camping last weekend, and it was snowing in the mountains up here at 8,000 feet. A couple weeks ago, there was a foot of snow up at the campground up there in the mountains. And did you get something that's insulated, that's got a winter package to it? Do you have a water hose that goes in that's got the heated water hose? And yes, they make those. They got a plug in and there's a little low voltage cord that goes through it to make sure it stays warm. But a lot of those things, you need to understand how you're going to take it, where you're going to take it, and what you're going to do with it. And you could do 3 hours on what's spent on that. And then, of course, there's just all the things of the fun stuff of RVing, the gray water tank, the black water tank, dump and all that stuff. It can be a little bit of work.
12: Yeah. It's not. Yeah. Yeah.
11: Been there and done that.
12: Yeah. I have, dude. Yeah. And it's not, I mean, more so on tour than camping. Yeah.
11: Horrible. It's the same kind of thing.
12: Whose turn is it?
11: Dump the tank.
12: Dump the tank, dude. You're flipping coins. You're arm wrestling.
11: And a lot of people would rather buy the beer for the next night than to empty that tank.
12: Yeah. No, so there's a lot of work. A lot of maintenance. Yeah. Again, that's one of those things, just like we're always talking about with homes. Plan ahead. Do your research. Do your homework. Understand what you're getting yourself into. Understand it's just another hole to throw money in, even if it's not in the water. Every time you go camping, I promise. And if I'm wrong, send us an email and say, I went camping once and didn't have to buy something for the RV. I dare you. Because every time you fire that thing up and put it down the road, you need something else.
11: It's like what boat means, right? Bust out another 1,000.
12: Yep. True.
11: Same kind of thing. But if you do it right, it can be good. They've really come a long way with them too. And that's the fun part. I mean, there's a lot of stuff, a lot of features out there that make it a lot better. But hey, John, when we come back, let's run out to break real quick. We're out of time already on this segment. We come back, we got more for you in Around the House. If you want to find more information about us, head over to aroundthehouseonline.com. We'll be right back.

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0: Welcome back to the Around the House Show, your trusted source for everything about your home. I'm Eric G. John Dudley and I have been having a great time today. We've been talking about a smorgasbord of things, from dealing with HANA virus to, well, dealing with RVs. And it's funny because so many things have changed, Johnny, since I was last RVing 15 years ago, but some of it's kind of cool. They've got now AC units that are ducted. So they've got, instead of just that big one in the middle, you can shut it off and it'll run off to the other parts of the trailer, which is kind of nice. So you don't have it. You're not standing in the kitchen cooking on something and you got that thing 4 inches from the back of your head blowing ice cold air on you. It's like, I don't like that.
1: Yeah.
0: One thing too is some companies have not understood that there are people over 5'11" that are going to use these. Here's my rant. First time I walked into Camping World and I went, okay, time for some education. There was not a trailer there that I was going to find that I was going to buy that day. But I went, okay, let's walk around and look at 100 ones and get a crash course on this. I started stepping into showers and about 60% of them there, if I was going to take a shower, I was like, I was in a kid's shower. Yeah, it was. It was like a drinking fountain. It hit me in the lower of my chin. I'm like, that's stupid.
1: Yeah.
0: And one of them, they put the ceiling height was so low in it, and they put, I think, the gray water

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0: 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Okay?
1: Could I say one more thing?
0: Yeah.
1: This diagnosis, I had filled out all the papers that I was already diagnosed, and they sent me out this normal thing. And I told my doctor.
0: Wait a minute. You had already been diagnosed with cancer?
1: Yes, that's what I was saying. And maybe I misunderstand how you were structuring that. I was already diagnosed. I went in for my routine. They said every year. I pointed out and I filled out the papers with all the markers
0: okay,
1: and all the biopsies.
0: Okay, then it's a much clearer case of medical malpractice. Now we're talking. Yeah. Oh yeah. Yeah. Yeah. So again, go to the website, handleonthelaw.com. Oh yeah. Wow. Natalie, welcome to Handle on the Law, Natalie. Yes.
2: Thank you. I have two LLC companies, one software and another one with the properties. My husband recently passed away. In both of the companies, we both were partners and managers. We own 50-50. And I have three questions. One, can I close the software company because he was the IT guy and I'm not doing anything with that?
0: Yeah, and, you know, sure. Second, yeah, you can now. You can close the software company. Now, let me ask: closing it, does that mean you are selling assets and are you going to make money by closing that company?
2: No.
0: Okay, so you're just closing a company that no longer functions, correct?
2: Yeah.
0: Yeah, you can close it. Yeah, you can close it. That's not a problem. No one can force you to keep it open. All right. So with that, question number two.
2: I got a letter, I think in October, from FTB. It says for both companies, we won penalties. And every year, April 15th, we send $800.
0: Okay, hang on a minute. Wait. You got a letter from whom?
2: FTB, Franchise Tax Board.
0: Oh, the tax board is saying you owe the money. Okay. I don't know. What's that? What's the first word? I didn't hear that.
2: Franchise.
0: Got it. Okay. The franchise tax board. Okay. So you got a letter from the franchise tax board saying you owe the money. All right. How much do they
2: want? For each LLC.
0: How much do they, of course, how much do they want?
2: Software, 900 and something. And then the properties, they send me the bill for $250 something.
0: $250. Okay, so you owe $1,000. Yeah. Okay.
2: All right, so I paid for the property.
0: Okay, what's your question?
2: But the other LLC, I send the penalty waiver.
0: Okay.
2: With the,
0: all right, so what's your question?
2: And then they reduce.
0: All right, what's your question, Natalie?
2: So the franchise tax board person said if I close the software company, I don't need to pay.
0: Okay,
2: but
0: then close it.
2: For the properties, for the properties, they called me again, and then they said
0: and you,
2: I
0: how
2: owe
0: much you
2: $200
0: owe,
2: more.
0: All right, Natalie, how much do they want for the property taxes, the franchise tax board based on the property? How much do they want?
2: $224 more.
0: Yeah, write a check.
2: They said they don't have
0: write a check. Write a check, Natalie.
2: Uh-huh. Okay.
0: Or I can give you, or hang on, I can give you the name of an accountant who can argue in front of the franchise tax board, and it won't cost you more than, I don't know, $1,500, $2,000 to have him argue that you don't owe $250. Write a check.
2: Yeah. Okay, I have one question. My CPA didn't tell me anything. They are telling because we filed the tax because multiple.
0: All right. So how much? Okay. So you want to sue your CPA for $250, or you just pay them?
2: I would like to know whether. I'm sorry.
0: Go ahead. You'd like to know what?
2: March 15th is the date we have to file for the LLC for multiple owners.
0: Okay,
2: because
0: so now
2: of that,
0: what?
2: They are asking for the penalty. We filed.
0: Then appeal it. All right, God, this is getting, you're just so frustrating. You appeal it. They want the penalty. You ask for an appeals form. You appeal it. And if you don't like what they say, you ask for a hearing. And you can do that for $250 or just write the check. I have gotten bills from the IRS and the Franchise Tax Board, because I've been in business my entire life, various businesses, of which most are spectacular failures. And I call my accountant and I go, what do I do? He goes, pay it. Write the check. It's a couple of $100.
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0: This is Handle on the Law, marginal legal advice where I tell you, you have absolutely no case. Hey, Leslie, welcome to Handle on the Law.
1: Thank you, sir. Bill, I have a disability of COPD and asthma. I live in a single-family residence, which is directly behind a man that lives in an HOA development that runs a meat smoker emitting smoke several hours at a time. It infiltrates into my house and exacerbates my COPD. And I have gone to AQMD, police department, fire department. I called the district attorney, and he said, well, what do you think we can do for you? And so that wasn't productive. So I've had no luck in getting him to stop making smoke that is aggravating my disability and probably diminishing my lung capacity.
0: Could be.
1: Little by little.
0: Yeah, all right. So you've got an interesting situation because it's his house and his yard. And it's you're allowed to do in your house what you want, as long as you're not unreasonably hurting people. The fact that you have COPD, that's not his problem. I mean, he is allowed to still smoke meat because, you know, for example, what happens if you have an eye situation, right, where somehow you're super sensitive to light, and therefore every time you turn your backyard lights on, I get blinded, therefore you can't. I mean, I'm just an example I'm throwing out. All right, so legally, I think you've got an issue. I don't think that any judge is going to order him not to smoke meat in his yard. Now, and of course, the DA won't touch it because it's criminal. What is he doing that's criminal? So let's get practical for a moment, all right? It's your house is directly behind his house, right?
1: Almost directly and one over. Directly behind and one over.
0: All right. So where does the smoke come from? The corner?
1: He's moved it all the way over to the farthest corner away from my property.
0: Okay,
1: but additionally, he has added a smoke. He's added additional smokestack onto the model smoker he has that juts above a 10-foot retaining wall on my side of the fence. It's 6 feet from the ground up.
0: That
1: on
0: may
1: his
0: be,
1: side.
0: And that could be a violation of building and safety. Also, you don't know. That's where you want to go, is the building and safety, no place else, as to find out if it's a violation. But let me go back to if he has moved the smoker to the farthest place away from your property. Then you've got someone that I believe is willing to compromise or at least willing to help you out. Let me just throw some questions at you. Non-legal questions. Is there a way you can put a big fan and, you know, one of those big, big ones and blow smoke the other way? Would that help?
1: I've thought about that. And we get a prevailing wind down here in this area here that significantly blows the smoke into my surrounding my home.
0: All right. So now let's go in a different direction. When you say he smokes for hours at a time, which is what smoking is about, how often does he do this?
1: He was doing it every day a few months ago.
0: All right. How about now?
1: Last Sunday for 5.5 hours.
0: Okay. That's once a week.
1: Well, most recently once a week, but Bill, here's the wrinkle. He's got 3 years, I understand, from a statute of limitation for me to bring a private nuisance lawsuit.
0: Yeah, that's not going to fly. I'll tell you right now. Private nuisance says he can't smoke in his property or on his property because Leslie is affected by that. And you go, whoa, wait a minute. I can't put a smoker on my property? How about grilling? Well, no, bothers me too. Not as much as a smoker, but grilling bothers me. I tell you, that's a hard, hard way to go. I mean, I think legally you'd have a problem. I think you've got to figure out some kind of either high-tech, low-tech some kind of, you may have to even, every time it happens, not even go in the backyard. You know, you're in your house and you put in some kind of a filtering device in your house that removes smell. I mean, an ozone filter would do that. And they're not, I don't think they're legal in California, but you buy them someplace else. I have ozone filters all over the place, and California's law is really weird and I ignore it. Legally, I think you got a problem. I don't think you're going to be able to stop him from smoking unless it is so excessive and unless there is so much smoke that it like billows and it becomes a nuisance.
1: Well, Bill, I use the analogy. You can ingest a little bit of poison at a time, or you can take a big dose. The small amount will eventually produce symptoms in you.
0: Yeah,
1: a little bit of smoke that goes on for 5, 6 hours, 10 hours.
0: All right, so effectively, so let me ask you this, okay? Let's get practical here. You can smoke for an hour, but you can't smoke the meat for 5 hours, even though it takes 5 hours. So therefore, you're not smoking meat.
1: I'd go along with that if you wanted to do it for 1 hour.
0: No, it's not
1: going to
0: happen because that's not smoking. But Leslie, that's not smoking meat.
1: Okay.
0: You need hours to do it. I don't know where you're going to go legally with that.
1: What if I blare loud music that goes from my property?
0: That's
1: where
0: a nuisance.
1: I have my speaker.
0: That's a nuisance. That is a legitimate nuisance that's recognized in the law. That is smoking. You know what? How about this? Because I'm certainly not going to do the research, but you can. And that is either hire a lawyer or a paralegal or a legal researcher and or do it yourself and just go through cases in your county. And you literally just put down smoke produced, smoking meat, property owners, and throw as many of those words up there and start reading some cases. I guarantee you there are cases on that, and see where you stand. Because
1: I've already done that, and what I'm quoting you, having COPD, I'm injured more than another person who doesn't have COPD.
0: I'm not arguing that, but what do the cases say? If you can prove COPD, the court will grant an injunction saying you cannot smoke. You cannot smoke meat.
1: I have COPD.
0: I'm saying,
1: have COPD. My doctor said I'm disabled.
0: Okay, but you've said that you've looked at the cases. What do the cases say on point?
1: I would have to actually look up the case.
0: That's exactly what I'm telling you. That's exactly what I'm telling you. Do the research. Look at the cases. See what the courts have said. And if the courts have said, based on your COPD, you can stop someone from smoking meats or doing whatever the hell, then you do it. Then you do it. Otherwise, I don't think there's a case there. But then again, my subspecialty is not smoking meat in the backyard law. Okay, we've gotten a couple of cases this morning about personal injury, car accidents, actually. And here's the bottom line. 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

0: This is Handle on the Law, Marginal Legal Advice. All right, is that I or Eve?
1: I.
0: Oh, that's kind of interesting. What kind of name is that, I? I've never heard that.
1: Moldovan.
0: Okay, that's the first time I've ever gotten a Moldovan phone call also. Interesting country, Moldova. Very, very interesting country, yes. Moldova. Okay, what can I do for you?

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0: 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Joanne, welcome to Handle on the Law.
1: Okay. We're homeowners of a condo, 47 years, paid all our membership. We had extreme water damage. It came, it's 47 years old. The water penetrated the stucco, went through the disintegrated tar paper, got the walls wet, floors wet, etc. We took out the, we made accommodations for the renters.

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2: From ABC News, I'm Dave Packer. We're learning now that five Americans, including U.S. troops, were injured on an Iranian missile attack at a U.S. base in Kuwait on Wednesday. We're told they've since returned to duty now. This comes as President Trump weighs a deal with Iran to reopen the Strait of Hormuz. Defense Secretary Pete Hegseth met with Asian allies in Singapore today.
3: Hegseth telling allies of the Indo-Pacific region,
4: we're prepared to defend our interests, stand with our allies, and project power halfway around the world.
3: On Iran negotiations,
4: any deal that the president is willing to make, he's only going to make it if he believes it's a great deal.
3: Skeptical on U.S. leverage.
5: Since the Iranians have shown how easy it is for them to close the Strait of Hormuz, they seem to have far more leverage. And by the way, they're also seemingly able to withstand a lot more pain than the United States.
3: Michael Ratney, former U.S. ambassador to Saudi Arabia.
2: And that's Chuck Sievertson reporting. In Laos, one of the main rescue divers says all five miners trapped in a flooded cave are now out and in good health, capping an extraordinary rescue effort. Josh Richardson says the men managed to escape on their own as rescuers pumped water out of the caves.
6: I was literally about to head into the cave myself when all of a sudden we heard all these cheers and spun around, and four very muddy miners just suddenly emerged out of the cave on their own.
2: The head of the World Health Organization, Dr. General Tedros Adhanom Ghebreyesus, touched down in the capital of the Congo today, holding talks on the ongoing Ebola outbreak at the epicenter of the epidemic. His goal?
7: Of course, more logistic support, more financial support. But while focusing on the emergency, we should use it as opportunity to build the health system.
2: The driver in Friday's deadly bus crash along I-95 just south of Washington, D.C., has been charged with two counts of involuntary manslaughter. Five people are confirmed dead, including two children, and more than 40 reported injured. A bus plowing into six cars in a work zone in Stafford County, Virginia. You're listening to ABC News.
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2: New Jersey Governor Mikey Sherrill calling on protesters to lower the temperature outside Delaney Hall, a privately run immigration detention center in Newark.
12: ICE engagement creates an incredibly dangerous situation. It makes the situation worse, and I refuse to back down in fighting the Trump administration and the threats they've made.
2: Some detainees are reportedly holding a hunger strike over poor conditions. With the price of gas, groceries, and housing continuing to climb, for many, there's not much left over for things at the end of the month. ABC's Akila Davis in Durham, North Carolina.
13: Samuel Fisher is looking for ways to stretch every dollar.
14: Oh, we haven't saved.
13: Filling up his daughter's car. She doesn't know it yet, but while she's away on vacation, he's driving her car instead of his to save money on gas.
14: I have an SUV. It cost me, I want to say it was $90 to fill up, and I was like, Okay, she's not here, so I'm going to drive her a car.
13: To make her dollars go further, Ann McConville shops at thrift stores.
15: Everything I have on is from the Goodwill.
13: She says shopping secondhand helps her make sure she has enough money for the grocery store.
2: And law enforcement officials say an unruly passenger who was taken off a United flight to Chicago last night is not facing any charges. After United said it diverted the plane over security concerns, at one point, air traffic controllers thought there was a hijacking attempt on the plane. Police say the 75-year-old passenger appeared confused and in a mental health crisis. Dave Packer, ABC News.
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19: The U.S. and Iran reach a tentative deal to extend the ceasefire, pending President Trump's approval. I'm John Stolness in Washington.
20: The Justice Department has opened an investigation into E. Jean Carroll, who accused President Trump of assault. High up in Juwan, Washington.
21: The results are in a high-profile runoff election in Texas.
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23: Crews continue monitoring a potentially dangerous toxic chemical situation in Southern California. I'm Jim Roop.
24: A federal court's preliminary injunction blocks Alabama from using a new congressional map in the August 11th special primary. I'm Marcela Sanchez.
25: Who were the big winners at the American Music Awards? I'm Kevin Carr.
26: Rideshare drivers in Massachusetts have become the first in the nation to certify a union. I'm Jennifer King.
18: All ahead on America This Week. You're listening to America This Week. I'm John Trout. U.S. negotiators and their Iranian counterparts have reportedly reached an agreement to extend the ceasefire and reopen the Strait of Hormuz. But President Trump has the final say on the deal. Correspondent John Stolness with the latest from Washington.
19: The memorandum of understanding would extend the ceasefire another 60 days. It would also trigger a new round of negotiations on larger issues, such as Iran's nuclear weapons program. Vice President J.D. Vance told reporters Thursday the memorandum is waiting for Trump's signature.
27: Well, I think it's hard to say exactly when or if the president is going to sign the MOU. We're going back and forth on a couple of language points. I do think that we've made a lot of progress here. It's very clear that I think the Iranians, they want a deal.
19: As part of the agreement, Iran would not be able to charge tolls on ships passing through the strait, and they would have to remove all mines from it within the next month. Treasury Secretary Scott Bessent predicts gas prices will start to come down once that happens, but reiterated the U.S. is in no hurry to rush to an agreement.
28: We are being patient. We do not have unlimited patience. President Trump always prefers a peace deal. So everything we have done thus far has been defensive. And at present, that is what we will continue doing. But if President Trump doesn't think he can get a peace deal, then Kinetic is back.
19: In an interview on Fox News, Trump said there is a red line Iran could cross that would negate the deal and see the U.S. military resume regular missile strikes.
29: Well, a deal that wasn't going to be good for us is the line, ultimately, because, you know, I'm playing it out and we're going to see. And that's what I do. I negotiate. They negotiate. They're very good negotiators. They're crafty. But in the end, we have all the cards.
19: Democratic Senator Seth Moulton sits on the Armed Services Committee and tells CNN President Trump has bungled the Iran war badly.
0: He's having a hope and a prayer that he might get some semblance of the nuclear deal that Obama handed to him. Because right now he's just trying to get a deal to reopen the strait, and Iran's going to take a $25 billion bribe to agree to it.
19: Under the deal, the U.S. naval blockade of Iranian ports would be lifted and sanctions would be relaxed, which would allow Iran to sell more of its oil. John Stolness, Washington.
18: The top federal prosecutor in Chicago denied Thursday evening that his office had opened an investigation into E. Jean Carroll, the woman who said that Donald Trump sexually assaulted her 30 years ago, despite numerous media reports to the contrary. Correspondent Haya Panjwani reports the Department of Justice appears to be probing a nonprofit group they claim helped pay for some of Carroll's legal bills, while Carroll's representation is calling this a weaponized legal assault against someone who won a court case against President Trump.
1: The Justice Department

0: Department has opened an investigation into advice columnist E. Jean Carroll, who accused President Trump of assault.
1: We are here today outraged and here to condemn the Department of Justice for launching an investigation into E. Jean Carroll. We all know what this is about. This is retribution from Donald Trump. And now at 82 years old, she has to worry about the full weight of the largest law enforcement division in the world coming after her.
0: The DOJ is looking into whether Carroll lied during the course of civil litigation against Trump, who she says sexually assaulted her in a Manhattan department store 30 years ago. In September 2024, speaking at Trump Tower after his court hearing on his appeal, Trump repeatedly denied ever knowing Carroll.
2: I have no idea who this woman is. They have a picture from, they say, about 40 years ago, a picture. And the picture depicts her and her husband on a celebrity line where I was the celebrity.
0: The Justice Department has opened a series of investigations into perceived adversaries of the Republican president. The source says the perjury investigation is being led by the federal prosecutor's office in Chicago. Hiya Pinjwani, Washington.
3: Texas voters have made their choice in several primary runoff elections that could shift the balance of power in Congress in November. And it was also another case of a President Trump endorsement that put a candidate over the top. Correspondent Clayton Neville reports a longtime GOP senator is accepting a rare defeat.
4: Texas Attorney General Ken Paxton defeated incumbent senior senator John Cornyn.
5: I feel speechless in a way. Tonight, we just made history.
4: Cornyn had won the last 18 elections that he was in and has served Texas in Congress for longer than 40 years.
6: To my supporters in this campaign, to every financial supporter, every volunteer, I want to thank you from the bottom of my heart.
4: Texas Republicans went to the polls with November in mind.
7: Well, we really want to get somebody up there that can beat the Democrats.
4: This Dallas County couple told me they think President Trump's endorsement of Paxton put him over the top.
8: I'm going to have some influence. You know, it's not huge, but it is some.
4: You think the Trump endorsement has value still?
7: I do. You want somebody in there that's going to work with the party that's already there.
4: Paxton touted the Trump endorsement in his victory speech.
5: When everyone in Washington told him to abandon me and abandon the people of Texas, he didn't listen. Instead, he gave his complete and total endorsement. President Trump is the leader of our party, and his endorsement in this is the most powerful force in politics.
4: Tallarico wished Cornyn well, said that Cornyn's supporters have a place in his campaign. In other Texas runoffs, Democrat Christian Menifee beat longtime Congressman Al Green in the Houston area. Democrat Vicki Goodwin beat Marco Velez in the lieutenant governor primary runoff. She'll face incumbent Dan Patrick in November. Nathan Johnson will be the Democratic candidate for attorney general with Paxton moving to the Senate. He'll take on Mays Middleton, who beat Congressman Chip Roy. And in Congressional District 33 in the Dallas area, former Democratic Congressman Colin Allred knocked off Julie Johnson. I'm Clayton Neville.
3: Toxic chemical incidents in California and Washington state and redistricting decisions for Alabama and South Carolina. When America This Week continues after these messages.
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13: America This Week, I'm John Trout.
3: A small town in the Pacific Northwest is trying to recover from a devastating industrial accident. The collapse of a huge tank filled with deadly chemical used in the production of paper. From Seattle, correspondent Rich Johnson has more.
14: The accident in Longview, Washington, along the Columbia River, about 130 miles south of Seattle, is probably going to make unwanted history, according to Washington Governor Bob Ferguson.
15: We're bracing ourselves for this being the deadliest industrial tragedy in modern Washington state history.
14: Longview Fire Battalion Chief Matt Amos says crews trying to recover the bodies of the 9 other victims will work in a slow, deliberate, methodical manner.
16: The priority is ensuring responder safety while treating every victim with the greatest dignity, care, and respect as possible.
14: That also means working around the liquid still in the damaged tank, what's known as white liquor, the caustic alkaline chemical used to turn wood chips into paper. Another fire chief, Scott Goldstein, says they caught a break when it comes to working around the 20,000 gallons of white liquor remaining in the leaking tank.
17: The amount of material in the tank remains on the opposite side of the tank from where the leak is.
14: But some of that material has leaked into the nearby Columbia River. Environmental crews are working to determine the impact of that spill. Meanwhile, the impact on the people of the Longview area has been devastating. Resident Mandy Davison sums it up.
18: If you have a spouse or a child that works at one of these mills, as generally safe as these mills are, you still kiss them goodbye every single morning or every single night for their shift, and you just pray, just God, please keep them safe this today.
14: Her comment courtesy of KATU-TV in Portland. The area's member of Congress, Marie Glusenkamp-Perez, says once the recovery's over and the site's cleaned up, a lot of people want a lot of answers.
19: The mill workers I've talked to want full accountability. They want a comprehensive, unbiased investigation.
14: And we're hearing the first comments from the mill owner, Nippon Dynawave. An official thanked first responders, company workers, and the union, and said the focus right now is finding and recovering the people who were lost. I'm Richard Johnson in Seattle.
3: Evacuations have been lifted, but potential danger still exists in a toxic chemical situation in Southern California. Jim Roop reports from Los Angeles that the incident just 6 miles from Disneyland is going to take a while to clean up.
20: There's a bit of a sigh of relief, but Orange County Fire Authority Interim Chief T.J. McGovern says,
21: "It's not over yet, and I want to reemphasize that. It's not over yet. We still have work to do."
20: This all began last Thursday when crews at GNK Aerospace in Garden Grove, just a few miles from Disneyland, discovered an overheating tank in which was stored a very volatile, toxic, flammable material used to make plastics. Roughly 50,000 residents were evacuated out of fear of a possible catastrophic explosion known as a BLEVE, boiling liquid expanding vapor explosion, that would have devastated the area. Immediately, thousands of gallons of water began being sprayed on the tank to try and get the rising temperature down as pressure built inside the tank. Later, it was discovered that there was a crack in the tank that was allowing some of that pressure to escape, and the tank's outer material started coming off the tank, allowing the water to keep the temperature from rising, then stabilizing it, and even dropping the temp a bit. This took the catastrophic explosion off the table. McGovern says with the major danger mitigated, they can start easing back the water being sprayed on the tank to see if the temperature will come down or continue to be stable. If that happens, then they can open the tank and see how to get rid of whatever toxic material is there in whatever form it may be, solid or still liquid. I'm Jim Roop.
3: A former president announced that he's taking legal action against the Department of Justice. Correspondent Mike Hempen reports on what led Joe Biden to file a lawsuit.
1: Joe Biden is suing the Justice Department in an attempt to block the release of audio recordings and transcripts of Biden's interviews with a ghostwriter. The files were obtained by the special counsel who investigated Biden's handling of classified documents during his time as a senator and vice president. Biden's lawyers say the Justice Department plans to release the files to Congress and a conservative group, the Heritage Foundation. They say the disclosure would constitute an unwarranted invasion of Biden's privacy. Biden did the interviews at his home in 2016 and 2017 when he was vice president. Mike Hempen, Washington.
3: Two states made news regarding redistricting and their upcoming primary elections. Correspondent Marcela Sanchez reports that the GOP in South Carolina backed down on their plans to redraw their maps that would have split up Democrat Jim Clyburn's district. And a court has ruled against Alabama's plan to carve out new districts, which would have helped Republicans.
2: A federal court's preliminary injunction blocks Alabama, at least for now, from using a new congressional map in the August 11th special primary. The map could help Republicans win an additional U.S. House seat in the midterm elections. The court's ruling requires Alabama to continue using the same court-ordered districts used during the 2024 congressional elections. Lawyers representing black voters in the case had sought the preliminary injunction. They argue the same panel in 2023 had already ruled the state map intentionally discriminated against black voters. They also said Alabama was creating chaos by trying to change lines in the middle of an election year. The state could appeal the ruling to the U.S. Supreme Court. I'm Marcela Sanchez.
3: Some controversy in Washington over the potential for new U.S. currency with President Trump's face on it. Details from correspondent Ed Donahue.
22: The Treasury Department is taking steps towards creating a $250 bill featuring President Trump. The bill would also mark the nation's 250th birthday. Treasury Secretary Scott Bessent says the new proposed currency can't go forward right now.
23: As Treasury Secretary, I have two mandates for U.S. currency. At present, no living person can be on U.S. currency, and the currency must say, "In God we trust."
22: But Bessent says there is a bill in Congress that would allow for a living president's face to appear on currency.
23: At Treasury, we prepare things in advance, so we have prepared in advance that if the legislation is passed, but we will stick to the law.
22: A prototype bill has been developed. In 1926, the nation's 150th anniversary, then-President Calvin Coolidge appeared on a commemorative half-dollar coin. Living presidents are not exempt from appearing on coins. Ed Donahue, Washington.
3: A recap of the AMAs and the union label in your rideshare when America This Week continues after these messages.
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13: Welcome back to America This Week. I'm John Trout. Monday's American Music Awards featured some hit makers from the past and some surprising winners. Entertainment reporter Kevin Carr has a recap.
4: The stars were out for the American Music Awards, which took place in Las Vegas with Queen Latifah as host.
5: Welcome to the 52nd annual American Music Awards, ladies and gentlemen. 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
4: Taylor Swift went into the night with 8 nominations, but Sabrina Carpenter, who had 7, took home Album of the Year for Man's Best Friend. She also won Best Female Pop Artist and Best Pop Album. But the biggest winner was K-pop. BTS, returning to the music scene after 4 years off for mandated military service in Korea, won Artist of the Year, and their song Swim won Song of the Summer.
6: Thank you. It's an honor to have this precious award once again after everybody done their military service.
4: Also from the K-pop world, the singing voices of Huntrix won Song of the Year for their K-pop Demon Hunter single, Golden. We're going on, the movie soundtrack also won Soundtrack of the Year. New Artist of the Year went to the global girl group Cat's Eye.
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4: They also won Breakthrough Pop Artist and Best Video for Gnarly. 80s rocker Billy Idol received a Lifetime Achievement Award and performed live at the event.
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4: 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I'm Kevin Carr.
13: You can now look for the union label when you hail a ride in Massachusetts. Rideshare drivers in the Bay State have organized in what labor leaders are calling a big victory for union recognition. Correspondent Jennifer King reports.
26: It's a labor milestone. Rideshare drivers in Massachusetts have become the first in the nation to certify a union. The APT Drivers Union could eventually represent nearly 70,000 drivers statewide. Drivers for apps like Uber and Lyft say many have been struggling with rising gas, insurance, and maintenance costs and sudden deactivations. Organizers say workers are also worried about the expansion of self-driving vehicles. Lyft and Uber issued statements saying they plan to work in good faith with the union and state regulators as the process moves forward. The certification became possible after the state's voters approved a 2024 ballot measure. The victory could provide a model for similar campaigns underway in California and Illinois. I'm Jennifer King.
13: That's our show for today. America This Week is produced by Jeff McKay. I'm John Trout. This is Westwood One.
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28: Our Miss Brooks, starring Eve Arden. 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

0: Meant to highlight local and state events and or interviews of interest. I'm your host, Abby Trombley. This week, we'll hear a discussion between Dan Mitchell, actor Andrew Hsu, and former New Hampshire Senate President Kevin Smith as they discuss the New Hampshire Forum, a statewide initiative aimed at giving residents a greater voice in shaping public policy.
1: New Hampshire Forum. It's a cross-partisan statewide effort that empowers Granite Staters to set the agenda on the issues that matter most to us. Not people from away, not people that have just gotten here, not people who have special interests and are paid for that special interest. We're talking about what's important to you as a Granite Stater just like me. Joining us on the program this morning, Andrew Hsu. Yes, it is that Andrew Hsu. Many might remember him in his acting days. Maybe you played soccer against him when he was up at Dartmouth. He has helped put this organization and this group together. Also on the program with us is Kevin Smith. He's been on the program in the past. He's a former town manager over in Londonderry. He ran for the U.S. Senate. He also ran for governor. That's how I got to know him when he was a candidate running here in New Hampshire, along with Donna Soucy, who's also been on the program frequently, former New Hampshire Senate president. She's part of this organization and more. We're here to introduce you to it and let you know how you, as a Granite Stater, can help shape the future of this state. Gentlemen, glad you could be here. Good morning.
2: Good morning. Thanks for having us, Dan.
1: Anytime. Maybe, Andrew, we'll start with you, because I know that you've organized things like this similarly in the past. Tell us why you came to New Hampshire and why you have brought us this New Hampshire Forum.
2: Well, great to be with you, Dan. Yeah, we've been working on this project for about 5 or 6 years. We came to New Hampshire, and we're also down in South Carolina and in Nevada. These are early presidential primary states where we know the citizens are very engaged. I think all of us know that in our country today, we feel that most people are exhausted by politics. We feel that our voices are not heard the way we would like it to be. And so this project really is about empowering people to bring their voice to the table. To give everybody a seat at the table so that it's not from one side or the other. It's literally all of us. And it's new civic infrastructure that allows us to create that collective voice and then to create what we believe will eventually be kind of a citizen lobby. Like you said, there are all the special interests out there, but there isn't the public interest. So this new civic infrastructure will create that new public interest, and we believe not only bring us together as Americans, but begin to solve the big issues that we all face.
1: Is it as simple as, and I'm thinking in my mind, because you say that there's a lot more of this ways to communicate with each other when it comes to governance and politics and the like. You're talking about technology and social media and texting and people having websites and podcasts, that there's a lot of ways that people can give their input now on these issues, as opposed to the old-fashioned way of writing a letter or signing a petition. I mean, is that kind of what's at the heart of this, is that it's real easy for people to say, this is the top 10 issues that I have in New Hampshire?
2: Yeah, I don't know, Kevin, if you want to chime in there, but this process is kind of a nine-month process that starts with a simple texting opportunity where people can literally come on for 5 minutes and have their voice heard. And then it turns into face-to-face conversations where we're making sure we have political balance. And then it eventually ends up with a citizen assembly where we have a representative group that truly represents the full state. And that there we have to have 70% consensus before we would bring something to the legislature. So this is really a process to create legislation that is created by the people themselves.
1: And Kevin, you had been kind of on the sidelines for a little bit from politics. As I mentioned, you ran for U.S. Senate, and you ran for governor as a state. You were a state rep, a town manager. What did Andrew have to do to draw you back in to the politics in New Hampshire?
3: Dan, it's a great question, and I will tell you, at first I was not convinced, and I agreed though to have a meeting, take a meeting with Andrew so he could kind of explain what he was starting in these three states. And after about a 2-hour meeting, I said, when can I sign up? Because this is something that I think is so badly needed in our political discourse today. You know, to echo what Andrew said, I think people have just become so tired of the performative politics and the divisiveness and the polarization of both parties. And this is a way to bring reasonable people together on the right, the left, and in the middle to really tackle the issues that are important to Granite Staters. And I should note that while this is Andrew's vision, all of the people working on this in New Hampshire are Granite Staters. We've been around for a while. You mentioned Donna Soucy. She's my co-chair in this, leading this effort. But we've got a team behind us as well that are, you know, locally grown and have been involved in New Hampshire public discourse for a while. Phase one started with people just simply going to the website, nhforum.us. I'm going to say that again because I still want to drive people there. It's nhforum.us. And it started with people going there and giving their thoughts as to what issues needed to be solved in New Hampshire and what were the top issues on their minds. From that, we narrowed it down to about 18 issues, the ones that were getting the biggest hits that we kept seeing over and over. And we asked the same people and new people to go on and now vote for those issues, to narrow them down to six issues. And so they've done that over the course of the last month. I think we had something like 2,200 unique people vote, although we've had well over 15,000 people actually visit the website and you know, take part in one aspect or another. And now that we've got the issues narrowed down to six issues, we're moving into what Andrew said is our kind of our community conversation phase, where we're going to be having meetings both online and in person around the state from now until September to bring people together to start talking about these top six issues and where are there areas of consensus, because this is all about building consensus on both sides. It's how do we get to 70% agreement, right, left, middle, that we can agree that these are steps we can take to solve these issues, whether it's, you know, property taxes, education funding, a high cost of energy, you know, our public discourse and trying to get rid of the divisiveness. All of these, we want as many Granite Staters as possible to take part in these conversations. And again, the way you can do that is by going to the website, nhforum.us, and signing up to be to take part in one of these community conversations. And then some of those people are going to be selected for our Citizens Assembly in September. So it's a really exciting effort. It's got a lot of teeth to it. It's very substantive, very policy driven. And, you know, one of the questions, Dan, that I get asked all the time is, so what's the agenda? And I love saying there is no agenda. None of us went into this with an agenda other than to try to work together to try and find some solutions to the issues that Granite Staters feel are most important to them right now.
1: You would understand, Kevin, and you probably as well, Andrew, though, that there are people listening right now in my audience saying, sure, there's no agenda. Who's paying for this? Who's really in charge of this? How can you deal with so many politicians and people who are interested in politics and governing in New Hampshire and not have somebody try to sway it because of their own beliefs or outside beliefs? I guess what I'm saying is New Hampshire people are pretty skeptical. So yeah. What can you tell us to ensure that it's not going to turn out to be that way?
2: Well, I can say that the
1: Andrew, yeah.
2: Yeah, go ahead. Go ahead, Kevin.
3: No, you're up. Go ahead.
2: Okay, sure. So the idea here is to make sure that everything we do is fully transparent and that eventually, look, the initial funding from this has come from a bunch of kind of centrist philanthropists, including myself, and they have no agenda in the sense that they just want us to create a very smart, credible process that brings the true will of the people forward. their agenda, like my agenda here, is to figure out how we bring our country together and start solving the big problems. We cannot succeed as a society for very much longer divided the way we are, because we can't solve any of the big problems. So that is the agenda. Figure out an honest process on how we bring Americans together. We create this kind of 70% consensus on all the big systems that we need, you know, whether it's the political system, our healthcare system, immigration system, all the systems that we know are struggling right now. They need the American people to come and solve it. There is no partisan fix. So we do know that, you know, people do care about all those things you said, like, well, who's behind this and who's running. We have to make sure that everybody understands the way decisions are being made, who's running it. You know, this has to almost become, unfortunately, we're not trusting our politicians, so we have to figure out, who do we trust?
1: Yeah.
2: So we're going to have to really be smart on figuring out, okay, well, we trust kind of something that is very broad and that is almost like a mutual fund, where it's like, okay, there's business people here, there's philanthropic people here, the regular citizens are here. Yes, there's politicians here. We have legislative advisors who are involved in this. This is an all hands on deck moment where everybody has to play their part, and everybody has to see that everybody's playing their part so that nobody is putting their thumb on the scale.
1: The way this worked, Kevin, it to start, because, and I have the list of the 18 issues that came out on top. This wasn't like multiple choice, was it, where how do you feel about this, this, and this? It was
3: no.
1: Just put in your answers, again, because you're looking for the 70%. And if something is uber partisan, either way left or way right, you weren't going to get to 70%. And because it was just throw everything into the hat, and then naturally it's easier to find that 70% because it wouldn't be exceedingly left or right. So it was sort of like a blind test to find out what those issues are.
3: Oh, absolutely. And yeah, if you look to see what issues came out, I would say that really none of what we would consider to be the third rail issues of politics were in those top 18. Because again, this was a consensus building exercise among, you know, folks on both sides of the partisan aisle. The other thing I would, you know, mention as well is that this is when I talked about the team that we have in New Hampshire, and it's the same in the other states as well. There's always going to be a balance of, you know, Republicans and Democrats. You know, we like to call it the Noah's Ark of politics. We're coming two by two in every phase and in every aspect. And even with the online targeting of getting people to go and sign up and take the survey, there's a national group of both you know, Republican pollsters and Democratic pollsters and social media folks who are doing the targeting, so that even the folks responding, it's very balanced. If you look at the data, and the data is widely available, but if you look at it to see who responded to this, you'll see that it's predominantly it's independents, moderates, and then it's a balanced mix of both conservatives and liberals. So we really did get a good cross section of issues where there was the greatest consensus, and it was designed to happen that way because we didn't want it skewing, you know, hard to the left or hard to the right.
1: Right. And again, I'm glad you brought up independents, because that's the largest voting group, independents or undeclared people in New Hampshire.
3: Right.
1: Now, that doesn't mean that they don't lean left or right. A lot are probably what you'd consider to be moderates. But it's just that they don't want to be affiliated with either of the two parties. I've been that way for over 20 years, and why I've been an independent voter. So do you have the list, Kevin, or is the six? I have the 18 that I've been talking about this morning, and it shouldn't surprise anybody that relying on property taxes for school funding, the cost of housing, which is outrageous right now, that these things. Do you have the final six that made it out of those 18?
3: I do. Yes. And it was some of the ones that you just mentioned. It's the high cost of living and housing affordability. It's the property taxes and them driving a lot of seniors from not being able to live in New Hampshire anymore because they're on fixed income. The imbalance of education funding in the state. It's energy costs and reliability of energy, and then the responsiveness of our political leaders in the overall political climate of polarization.
1: Yeah, yeah, and that would be pretty easy to figure out that those would be the top ones. So as I've told my listeners, and Andrew, I've been doing this for over 40 years now,

0: these six things to try to bring them to the legislature and try to actually create the solution. What's the plan going forward so that we know that people might actually not only have a voice, they might actually see some of what they want come to fruition?
1: Yeah, no, you hit the nail on the head. There has to be progress here. And the next phase here where folks come to these community conversations is crucial, because that's when you start to get the deeper engagement. That's also where we're going to bring in experts on these different issues. It's also where legislators are going to be able, they won't be in the meetings, but they'll be able to give advice on things that have been tried or done in the past or things that have been left on the table. And it really now becomes, it's a little bit like the legislative process of figuring out where are the trade-offs, what can we go after. And we definitely want to get a win in this first year, so we're going to have to be smart about what's viable but meaningful. And in each of these, there's intractable problems in each of these topics, and so we probably won't take the toughest one. But we're going to find something, again, that has consensus, so that community conversations help put the solutions on the table. And then when you get to the assembly, that's when you start doing the trade-offs and start deciding, okay, what are we bringing to the legislature? We'll probably bring one or two different bills to the legislature that have been worked through this process.
2: And I would add to that too, Dan, that we have a group of bipartisan legislative leaders who have already signed on board. And they're going to be a part of these conversations and a part of the, the civic assembly to be our champions to help sponsor whatever legislation comes out of the assembly and bring it to the legislature next year. And boy, wouldn't it be great if what came out of it was legislation where they could say this had very broad, at least 70% agreement among both conservatives, liberals and independents, that this is, this would move New Hampshire in the right direction by doing this. It'd be really hard to poke holes in something that has broad consensus across both parties.
0: Obviously, go ahead.
1: Yeah, I was just going to say, the other thing to add is that part of the theory here is that if we can get tens of thousands of people participating at the top of the funnel, when we come out at the end with something that we've spent 9 months creating, that there will be hopefully hundreds, if not thousands, of people who are ready to be part of a citizen advocacy group. So building that advocacy community that are getting to know their legislators, that are talking to them about this process, and that hopefully, we want it to be in partnership with the legislature, not adversarial. But if for some reason the legislature just doesn't care, then that's a problem. So I think we need to really build this relationship with the legislature and create this citizen advocacy group.
0: And isn't it true that part of this will be actually, and you mentioned that there are leaders, meaning that people that are already elected representatives or senators in the state of New Hampshire, and they have people that work for them. Whenever there's a bill that's written, the LSR has to go to the state, and it gets put together, it gets written. And then these are the ones that eventually can make it to a committee and then they get voted on. But isn't part of the process to make them easy to understand, to promote them as much as possible so that people know what's out there, so that they can contact the representatives or their senators, to make it a fairly easy process to welcome people into this world of civics and our governance in New Hampshire, so that they can follow a bill, they could go and maybe respond at a committee, and see the bill through to the end process? I mean, that's part of this plan too, is it not, Andrew, to help work these bills through the legislature in New Hampshire?
1: Exactly. And to, like you said, educate the citizenry in the process, get them more engaged in the process. We need civics to come back, not just for kids in school, but for adults. We need to all be wide awake with these challenges. And we need, like I said, all hands on deck. We have to be able to make progress. If we can't make progress on the big things, we're in real trouble. So we need everybody participating.
0: And how hard of a process, Kevin, do you think that would be to actually get these bills written and get? And by the way, then you also have to get sponsors and co-sponsors in both the House and the Senate. The House is enormous, so it's easy enough maybe to find sponsors. But what about that process, Kevin? Because you got to think ahead to that. All this work could go into it, but you might have either side say, no, we're not ready for that yet.

0: Yeah, well, and again, that's why we have our group of legislative leaders from both the House and the Senate who have signed on board with us. Hopefully they win their, you know, elections this November. If not, you know, we'll find, you know, some people to replace them. But they're really going to be our, they're going to be part of the process. They're going to attend the Citizens Assembly in the fall. And they're going to be the ones leading the charge for us in the legislature from both the House and the Senate. But as Andrew mentioned, they're going to have a whole chairing section advocacy group behind them made up of just everyday Granite Staters who have participated in this process from the start, got involved in the middle of it, but at some point got involved in this process, who are going to be advocating right behind them. So there's, you know, there's no special interest groups other than the citizens themselves that want to see these kinds of solutions for New Hampshire. And I'm really hoping that, you know, we do get a legislative victory out of this, because what a great model this would be going forward. You know, this, we don't plan on this being just a one and done event. The plan is to take this forward every year, to do these, to do this process every year, to get as many people engaged as possible, really to break out of, again, that partisan divide and just the 30-second sound bites and, you know, the real legislation that needs to be that needs to be acted upon always seems to get lost or drowned out in a lot of the political drama behind the scenes and the extremism. And we're really trying to break out of that.
1: Right. So you want to make it the rule and not the exception. And let's say, because there's the six things you listed. You start with one, you go on to the next, you go on to the next. And pretty soon people will say, hey, this is easier than I thought to get my elected officials to listen to me and to do what the 70% people in New Hampshire want, not just the few or the new to the area and making those changes.
0: Exactly. And Dan, I'm sure it's no surprise and no secret, you know, that I say it's also to give cover to people in the legislature who, you know, may feel like they can't vote for a particular piece of legislation because, oh, what's this special interest group going to think? Or, oh, am I going to be labeled a rhino or a dino? And you know, the partisan extremes of both sides, they're going to primary me and blah, blah, blah, blah, blah. We're trying to give them cover to say, no, you're in the majority here. We've got 70%, at least 70% consensus on this issue from both sides. You're part of the majority here, and we're here to help and support you so that you don't feel like you're going to be taking, you know, incoming heat from your own party if you happen to vote for this.
1: Yeah, and this is really important, too, because we've seen it, especially the last several years in New Hampshire with this legislature and with this leadership, that you'll have, you know, 1,000 people sign up to speak either for or against a particular bill, and the committee ends up coming out of committee with a recommendation that goes against, like, and we're not talking about 70%, we're talking like 95% of people that want something or don't want something, and they go the opposite way. Given cover is one thing, but also just being able to point out that so many people wanted something and they still went against the will of the people. I think this will put a bigger spotlight on that. But again, as a pessimist and somebody who's highly skeptical myself, and this question could be for either of you or both of you, and we know about politics, especially politics now, and we're talking about within the last 10 years, that you're going to take some heat. And I looked around this morning, and I was, you know, doing some searches. I couldn't find out too much negativity yet, but you know what's going to happen if something starts. And I'm not talking about, you know, a broad-based tax or something as enormous as that, but something that's challenging what we see as the status quo right now when it comes to, like, choice in education. Because we talked about the disparity in how much one town pays for public education versus another. You know that there will be lobbyists, and there will be people in Concord who are controlled by those lobbyists that will start the negativity, and they'll start the rumors, and they'll start an online campaign. And you know that people can just be, you know, a-holes about that. And just so how prepared, maybe I'll start with you, Andrew, how prepared is the organization to have people already assigned to help deflect some of that false negativity?
2: We are prepared for it. Like you said, that will be the sign. And we, again, this is so key for there to be, you know, really good storytelling and to tell the truth about what's happening, that when the special interests come, or when, you know, the extremes on either side come, that is the sign that we are doing the right thing, that the supermajority has got to lead the way out of this. And that's what we are building. We are building the supermajority. When we talk about 70%, that is a real supermajority. And so this has to build each year. This has to grow. This is not, like we said, it's not a one-off. If we get 20,000 people this year and we get 100,000 people the next year, this then starts to become the norm. And then it is something where legislators can be rewarded for it. And if they go against it, then you have the basis for people to run. Then you will need people to run and say, hey, I am for the results of the forum. So it's so crucial that we have credibility with the group. It's so crucial we have political balance, that whole Noah's Ark concept of making sure that this is not partisan in any way, shape, or form. But those naysayers and the cynics and those special interests will come, and we are ready for them.
1: How about the worry that or that people might have concerns that there'll be endorsements or various charts showing which candidates embrace this or that, the 70% or not, for people would ask about how this might get political in that respect, saying, well, the forum likes this candidate or this candidate has worked very closely with New Hampshire Forum to help represent the 70%. How do you tiptoe around that?
2: Yeah, the forum can never be endorsing. The forum's a process. The forum would never be endorsing candidates.
0: Yeah, I think that's important to note. We're not a political action committee. We're much more about process and policy than we are about, you know, actual candidates. You know, and this is, again, largely citizen driven. And so I think it's important that we don't get involved with those kinds of things, Dan, because then it does start to get politicized. And even though this is part of the political process, we very much want it to be a bipartisan effort.
1: And how do people get more involved, checking out the website, giving their opinions? We're down now to, and I apologize for not having you guys on sooner to talk about this, but down to the final six. If people want to help get involved legislatively, reaching out to their representatives, future surveys through New Hampshire Forum, where's a good place for people to start to say, hey, I heard Kevin and Dan and Andrew talking about this on the radio. I'm going to check it out. How do they start to get involved? That's what you want, people involved, not just checking it out, but getting involved. How do they do that?
0: So the best way they can do that right now is they can go to nhforum.us. That's the website. And they can sign up to be a part of the community conversations. We're having our first in-person community conversation on June 17th in Concord at the Bank of New Hampshire stage. We're doing it in the evening. It starts at 6:00. So we would love as many Granite Staters as we can get to be a part of that conversation. So they can go to the website, sign up to be a part of that. And if they can't go that evening.
3: That's going to wrap up this week's episode. 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I am Abby Trombley, and you've been listening to Viewpoint, heard each week on WKNE, WKBK, WINQ, WSNI, along with WZBK and WKVT. 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
5: from ABC News. I'm Dave Packer. The driver in Friday's deadly bus crash along I-95 just south of Washington, D.C. has been charged with two counts of involuntary manslaughter. Investigator in charge Greg Gregson with some of the factors that they'll be looking into as they investigate the driver, 48-year-old Jing S. Dong from Staten Island, New York.
6: That will include fatigue, medication, alcohol, drugs, training, workload.

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5: 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You know, Andrew, I was just thinking about our last caller. I mean, here she is, young gal, leaving a bar. She said she was drinking way too much, right? And then this guy with glasses records her strictly for social media content.
12: And I probably came off a little too insensitive by saying, you know, there's 25 other cameras.
5: But it's true.
12: It is true, but it doesn't matter that it stinks what happened to her and what this guy did.
5: So I think this is a lesson for parents, and you've got girls, is to talk to them about it. You know, somebody's standing there and they got glasses on. You just have to assume that they're going to record something that may be embarrassing for you on social media.
12: But it's tough. She was drunk. She was in a party. I mean, she said she was not looking for a club hookup. So she was probably coming from or going to a club. It was a moment of vulnerability when you are meeting someone in public that then they use against you.
5: Yeah, but what kind of guy does this?
12: A sleazeball. A

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0: 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Hey, if you haven't already, make sure that you head over to getkim.com because that's the place where you can sign up for my free newsletter. It's 5-star rated. You're just going to really dig it. 5 minutes a day to get tech smart. Again, that's at getkim.com. Thanks for listening. Thanks for being here. 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
3: From ABC News, I'm Dave Packer. The federal judge overseeing President Trump's lawsuit against the IRS is considering reopening the case over the terms of its settlement.
4: In a striking turnaround, Judge Kathleen Williams ordering Trump to respond to grievous allegations that his settlement was premised on deception. Trump had dropped the suit in exchange for the creation of that so-called anti-weaponization fund, $1.8 billion in taxpayer money to compensate Trump allies who claimed they were unfairly treated by the Biden Justice Department. Even rioters who attacked police officers on January 6 could see payouts. The judge giving Trump until June 12 to respond.
3: ABC's